0: Sunday afternoon. The finals kick off with the Rabbitohs up against the Knights on Friday night. In the AFLW, West Coast have slumped to a fourth straight loss following yesterday's 37-point loss to the Demons. The Eagles are now in 15th without a win. And in the English Premier League, Arsenal has come from 1-0 down to beat Chelsea 2-1, while Everton scored in the 96th minute to secure a 2-2 draw with Manchester United. Australian Independent Radio News.
1: Let's take a look at the weather now from the Department of Meteorology for today, Monday, the 7th day of September. We are looking at mostly sunny conditions, light winds becoming northeast to southeasterly 15 to 20 knots in the early afternoon, then becoming light in the late evening. Overnight temperatures falling to between 12 and 16, with daytime temperatures reaching 29 to a very warm 34 degrees. Let's have a peep at Tuesday for you. It looks like it's going to be partly cloudy, a possibility of an early morning fog. Daytime temperatures are looking at around 30 degrees, and during the evening, 11 to 18. So it certainly is warming up.
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3: Welcome back to Morning Melodies with Nicole here at your community radio station, 4YOU. 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You never know which artists or bands you're going to come across. In this second hour of the program, the music continues. We also have our serial Close to My Heart at a 10:15. And look out for my triple golden play after 10:30. I've got three songs to get us to the serial. Edison Lighthouse, Love Grows Where My Rosemary Goes. Otis Redding, My Girl. Then the Kinks, Waterloo Sunset.

close to my heart. The story of a woman who was offered the whole world, but refused it for love.

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0: Of all the things that could have happened to endanger the success of Maxton's Parade of Furs, a mistake in the numbering of tickets was perhaps the worst. It faced Margaret with two big problems. The first, how could it be put right without offending many important people who felt they were entitled to favored treatment and the best seats? And the second, how could it be put right at all? A slight frown wrinkled Margaret's well-shaped forehead as she pondered Valerie's remark. Then she said,
1: "Oh, dear Valerie, of all the mistakes you've ever made, and there have been very few, this is without doubt the worst."
2: If only I knew how it happened. I'm certain they were exact duplicates of this year's plan. I just don't know how last year's got there.
1: The fact remains that it did. We have to do something about it.
2: But what? What can we do, Miss Edgemore?
1: Well, we could write allocating new tickets and seat numbers. But there's one objection to that. A number of people will not destroy or return their old tickets. And it would cause further confusion.
2: You mean, if they don't return the old tickets, they'll use them in mistake?
1: Or give them to friends on the off chance that we'll find seats somehow.
2: Whatever are we going to do, then?
1: Hand me the plan again, Valerie. No, not the seating plan, the floor plan showing the extension of the catwalk.
2: This one?
1: Yes, that's the one. Now, I'll just spread it out here. You spread the seating plan beside it, will you? Not this year's, last year's. That's it.
2: But why last year's, Miss Edgemore?
1: I've just had a vague thought. Now, put this year's plan... wait till I clear my desk a little. That's better. Now, put this year's plan alongside the floor plan. Here, that's it.
2: See, you can see what I've done. I've allotted last year's numbers and this year's numbers in about equal proportions.
1: Hmm. As you say, they'll be sitting in each other's laps.
2: Miss Edgemore, look, supposing...
1: Yes, Valerie?
2: Supposing we put ushers on the door with red pencils or something, and when the first ticket holder comes in, say number two, they make a note of it
1: and... Oh, no, we'd have people queued up for hours. The whole idea of a thing like this, Valerie, is to make it appear effortless.
2: I don't think it's going to seem that way.
1: Chaotic is the word that comes to my mind. Oh, heavens, what can we do?
2: What about your thought a moment ago?
1: No, it wouldn't work. Oh, dear, nothing will work. It's like shuffling two packs of cards at once. Oh, dear, we're hopelessly boxed.
2: Oh, and it's all my fault.
1: There's no point in fretting about it. The damage is done. But you know, Valerie, I just can't understand how you, of all people... Well, how you made such a silly mistake.
2: Well, I was so certain. I checked. I always check everything.
1: Always, except once.
2: You must hate me, Miss
1: Oh,
2: Edgemore.
1: Valerie, don't be childish. Now, let's try and straighten this out.
2: Oh, it's hopeless. It's hopeless.
1: Oh, don't say that. Now, I'm getting emotional. Let me look at this plan again. Now, we have all these rows allotted from last year's plan, and all these allotted from this year's plan. Unfortunately, they overlap. Our job is to separate them. Oh, if it's anyone but Miss Glenmuir, I'm not in, Valerie.
2: Miss Edgemore's office.
3: Is Miss Edgemore there, Valerie?
2: Oh, just a moment, Miss Glenmuir. Will you take this?
1: Yes, give it to me. Hello, Hester?
3: Cross your fingers, we're in luck.
1: You haven't found her?
3: Yes, but she's not at work today. I'm waiting outside her flat. The landlady said she'd be home in a minute.
1: Oh, Hester, that's wonderful.
3: I don't know if it is.
1: What do you mean?
3: Reports from all quarters are distinctly unfavorable. I mean, regarding her as a person.
1: People don't like her?
3: Don't like is putting it mildly. Darling, they hate her.
1: Why, Hester?
3: Her landlady gave me some very good reasons, none of them flattering.
1: But what don't they like about her?
3: She's arrogant, bad-tempered, and not dependable. That, of course, is not my opinion. Only everyone else's I've spoken to.
1: I don't like the sound of it. Do you think it's wise to go on?
3: I was wondering, has Monday's letter arrived yet?
1: No. I'm expecting it any minute.
3: I asked because if she refuses to give any information about herself, I may have to do a little private snooping.
1: Hester, I think you'd better leave the whole thing until the letter does arrive.
3: Margaret, don't get all scared again. I couldn't bear it.
1: But if she's like that...
3: I'll handle her. And, well, speaking of angels, she's walking directly towards this phone box.
1: Hester?
3: Bye-bye, Hester. Darling. Bye-bye, darling. I'll let you know the news.
1: Hester,
3: bye.
1: Listen. Valerie.
2: Yes, Miss Edgemore?
1: Would you please get me a drink of water? I think there's some in the cabinet.
2: Of course. Would you like an aspirin too? You look pale.
1: No, just the water. We'll look at these plans again.
2: Would you like one of the long glasses?
1: Yes, please. Is the water cool?
2: I think so, Miss Edgemore.
1: Oh, thank you. That's lovely. I feel much better.
2: Why don't you sit down?
1: No, I'm all right now, thank you. Now, listen carefully and tell me if you can pick any flaws in this.
2: You've thought of a way?
1: Well, I don't know yet. Look, here are last year's seats on this plan, and here are this year's.
2: Yes.
1: Now, you'll notice I've put this year's on the left of the catwalk and last year's on the right.
2: Yes, I follow.
1: Well, I may be leaving something out, but it seems obvious to me that all we have to do is this.
2: Oh, Miss Edgemore. Of course, why didn't we think of it before?
1: You can see it now. Use the same numbers on each side of the catwalk. Then all we have to do is put a good usher on the door so when number one, or the first number one, comes in, she's shown to the left and one is crossed off the plan. Then, when next one comes in, she must be shown to the right.
2: Because the first one is already crossed off.
1: Exactly. If a number's crossed off, it means that the seat on the left is already occupied. So we take them to the same number on the right.
2: Oh, that's marvellous. It solves everything.
1: Yes, but not quite everything. There are a few who've insisted or requested special seats. Now they're going to present a problem.
2: No, but that's easy. I've a memorandum of all those inquiries, whether they called personally or rang up. And of course, any letter asking for special seats is still on the file.
1: So you know them all?
2: Everyone.
1: Good. Then we simply mark them on the plans now, and with no further worry. Barry, that was very thoughtful of you.
2: Miss Edgemore, please believe me, I don't know how all this happened.
1: Never mind, Val. It's all straightened out now, and it wasn't half so difficult as we thought, was it?
2: Thanks to you. Shall I go and mark off those special seats now?
1: Yes. Barry, don't mention this to anyone.
2: Oh, no, Miss Edgemore.
1: It's not because of any embarrassment it's likely to cause, but for another reason.
2: I shan't mention it.
1: And keep those plans under lock and key?
2: I always lock my drawer. That's where I keep them.
1: Well, put them in my safe from now on, will you?
2: Yes, Miss Edgemore.
1: And tell me if anyone at all makes any inquiries about the seating. Anyone at Maxton's, that is.
2: Miss Edgemore, you don't think it was deliberate?
1: I think it may have been. And if so, I want to find the reason. And the guilty party.
2: I've marked off all the special seats now, Miss Edgemore.
1: Oh, those in the black pencil?
2: Yes. And there shouldn't be any confusion at all.
1: Splendid, Barry. Perhaps you can appreciate now why I think the other mistake wasn't your fault.
2: No, I've been thinking about it, too. If anyone did want to take this year's plan and put last year's plan in its place, it wouldn't be very hard to do.
1: Have we a list of everyone who received a copy of last year's plans in advance?
2: Oh, it was the same or almost the same as this year. Sir Gerald, Mr. Osborne, the fur department, contractors for the catering. Oh, that's about all.
4: No one else?
2: I don't think so. Not last year.
4: In that case, the people you mentioned are the only ones who had a plan.
2: At that time, yes.
4: No one asked for one at the last minute?
2: Not that I can think of, Miss Edgemore.
4: And perhaps I'm wrong. Valerie, if you can, check quietly and see if all those people still have their copies.
2: Well, I know the fur department have theirs because I saw it in Mr. Day's office not long ago. Only the other day.
4: Oh? What was he doing with it?
2: He was showing it to someone. Miss Edgemore. I'm wrong. They haven't got it because he borrowed it.
4: Who did?
2: Why, Mr. Roberts.

0: First, the question of expenses. Then the veiled threat that he knew something about her past. And now the mix-up with the seating at the parade. Was Roberts, Maxton's accountant, actively working against her to ruin this expensive, risky, but promising venture? And was his spite merely personal, or was it part of a bigger plan, aimed at wresting the control of Maxton's from her hands and the people she represented? If this was so, Margaret knew that those who were attacking would stop at nothing to get her out.
1: In need of a satellite phone? 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
2: Sunny. 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

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Then a rock was formed when we held hands. Sunny, sunny, one so true.

That was Bobby Hebb, Sunny. Now it's time for my triple golden play, and I thought today we'd dabble in a little bit of reggae. It is one of my favorite genres of music, and this particular band that we're going to take a listen to, I've actually lost count of the number of live performances I've seen of theirs. I really love them. They're called UB40, and they were formed in Birmingham, England in 1978. They have had a string of hits. Along the way, there's been a bit of a fallout, but the lineup of the band was pretty stable for about 29 years until about 2008. But today, we're just going to enjoy the music, and I've picked out three of their most popular songs. We'll go with Can't Help Falling in Love, Kingston Town, then Red, Red Wine.

0: Asking someone you care about, "Are you okay?" could change their life. There's a range of merchandise that you can order from Are You Okay to let people in your workplace or community know that you support the Are You Okay message. And there are also free guides that can help you to start meaningful conversations with those around you. We caught up with Lindy Hodgson from Are You Okay to find out more.
1: All of our guides are super popular. I mean, we do have guides that sort of geared towards sporting communities, the elderly, but mostly our rural and remote community guides are super, super popular. 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

0: It's time to spruce up the floors in the house.
1: They are looking a little old. Your carpet, tiles, Mandy. 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
0: Really?
1: Focus, Mandy. There's also window coverings.
0: Curtains?
1: Mandy, the neighbours. They also do carpet, vinyl and tiles, both ceramic and vinyl. Timber? It's a big showroom, or they can come to you.
0: Really?
1: Watts Brothers Carpet One on Elphinstone Street.

That was Everly Brothers, Wake Up Little Susie, and Boy George, Everything I Own. Well, that just about brings us to the end of the program. I'm Nicole, and you are listening to Morning Melodies here at your community radio station, 4YOU. I hope you've had some fun over the last couple of hours listening to all of your favorite music, maybe discovering some new songs as well. There's two more songs I'd like to leave you with before I vacate the chair. The Platters, Smoke Gets in Your Eyes, then Pussycat, Mississippi. That will take us up to the 11 o'clock news and sport update and then into our country music program. I do hope you enjoy the rest of your day. Thanks so much for your company. Bye for now.

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1: I'm Ron Wilson. Veterans have staged a protest outside Parliament House in Canberra, laying down their medals to oppose proposed cuts to allied health funding. While the federal government currently fully covers services like physiotherapy and psychology, a $5,000 annual cap per veteran is scheduled to take effect next July.
2: Central Queensland.
0: Coming up for you now is the Australian Independent News.
1: I'm Ron Wilson. Veterans have staged a protest outside Parliament House in Canberra, laying down their medals to oppose proposed cuts to allied health funding. While the federal

G'day everyone and welcome to the It's My Country Radio Show, coming to you from the IMC Country Radio Studios in Melbourne, Australia. My name's Pete Matthew and it's great to have your company. Thanks for joining me on the show that brings you country music you know and country music you should know. Opening up this week's show was the brand new track for Brandon Lake called Daddy's DNA, and I've got to say I do love that one. Now, I've got a jam-packed show for you this week with all new country music, including this one from Jack Van Cleef featuring Zach Bryan. It's called Rattlesnake.

A double play of sorts from Craig Morgan there. That was Who I'm From. Before that, we had Blake Shelton featuring Craig Morgan with Heaven Sweet Home. All right, coming up now, this is a double play from Dylan Marlowe. Picture Perfect, and then Dylan Marlowe and Connor Smith with Country in the Clouds.

A brand new member of the IMC Promotions family. That was Tornado Sky with their brand new song called I'm a Mess. Before that, Ashley Ewing featuring Blaine Howard with Promises and Mistakes. And Bourbon Sons with Never Left Me featuring Anna Jay. All right, up now, this is brand new for Cody Jinks. It's called Found.

A triple player Aussies there. That was Sarah Rose with First Time, Caitlin Marie with Heaven Someday, and Michael Carpenter featuring Peter Caswell with Turning Point. Right up now, this is Olivia Lynn and her brand new song called You're No Good.

Shaboozy and Jelly Roll with Amen. Jordan Rayner with The Girl You Left. And Cole Swindell with We Can Always Move On. All right, up now, this is the Gatlin Brothers and their brand new song called Going Home.

bounce in the morning, your eyes half open and glowing like reflections off the ocean. And if I got problems, girl, well, I don't

hope you're enjoying all the brand new music on the show this week. That was Gabe Choate with Sweet Tooth, Dierks Bentley with Standing in the Sun, and Carrie Haskins with On Again, Off Again. All right, up now, Luke Bryan, country song, Came On.

That was Howard County with Desert Folk. Before that, the Heartland Roots Band from the UK with Raise Her Right, and the T Brothers Band with Breathe. All right, up now, Weldon Henson and his brand new song called Stone Cold Country Gold.

New music for Waylon Wyatt, that was Sincerely Your Son. And before that one, we had Shelby Means with Suitcase Blues. All right, folks, that's it for this week's show. Thanks very much for listening. Hopefully you can join me all same time, same place next week. I'm going to leave you now with a Sam Cooke classic. It's called Bring It On Home To Me, and it's sung by Luke Coombs, Preservation Hall, featuring Ivor Neville. I'll catch you all next week.

0: 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Thank you guys so much for having me.
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3: Coming up for you now is the Australian Independent News.
4: Hello there, this is Michael Lynch. One Nation's new plan on superannuation could make cost of living issues worse, not better. That warning today from the motley fool Scott Phillips, who's told today the Pauline Hanson-led party would allow renters and mortgage holders to divert a quarter of their future super contributions into take-home pay, meaning a worker.
3: Coming up for you now is the Australian Independent News.
4: Hello there, this is Michael Lynch. One Nation's new plan on superannuation could make cost of living issues worse, not better. That warning today from the motley fool Scott Phillips, who's told today the Pauline Hanson-led party would allow

0: Hi, this is Joel Jeffrey from the Gold Coast Suns for Rad. Here's a simple word of advice. If you enjoy a drink when you go out, then keep it simple. After all, unless you're rocket scientists, how do you really know whether you're under or over the limit? So try this, either drink or drive. Don't mess around trying to do both. That way, you'll make the road a safer place for all of us.
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sun is as big as a yellow balloon. Even the sparrows are singing in tune on a wonderful day like today. On a morning like this, I could kiss every

Christian Wiggs and his orchestra from the album Oscar Meets Tony, Act 1, and A Wonderful Day Like Today, from that show with the fantastic title The Roar of the Grease Paint, The Smell of the Crowd. You're listening to some jazz with Ross Williamson. Another 2026 release now from a group called Brothers Navala au Coin. The drummer Michael Brothers, the pianist Andy Navala, and the bass player Tim au Coin. I'm pronouncing that in the French way because he's a New Orleans native, although he lives elsewhere now. But the three of them have done all sorts of things through their lives, and they've come together for this lovely album called House Sessions. There's a little note in the liner notes, I think, from Michael Brothers, the drummer, and I think leader, saying, life gets in the way. These tracks were recorded and mixed over a number of years before arriving in your hands. Well, I don't mind. It's good that they've finally arrived. Here's a tune written by a couple of Italians, a couple of Brunos, Martino and Brighetti, played for us by Brothers Navala and au Coin.

Estarte, performed there by Brothers Navala and Okwa from the 2026 album House Sessions. Great contribution made to the world of music by Bruno Martino and Bruno Brigitti. Lovely song that. You're listening to some jazz with Ross Williamson. Singer called Greg Farnese now. Here he is from his album released in 2026 called Oh No, I'm in Love Again. And he's performing here with the trio, notably the pianist Jim Holton. And this is a tune that was created by Tears for Fears.

Greg Farnese, the singer there, from his 2026 release, Oh No, I'm in Love Again. And that, of course, was Everybody Wants to Rule the World. Good example of moving on from the Great American Songbook. Wonderful those songs are, but something a little more recent. Now, we turn to one of those recordings that's lain dormant for some time. It's the English tenor sax player Tommy Smith. A recording released in August of 2026, but recorded in 1999. Recorded live at the Gateshead Arts Centre in Newcastle upon Tyne. And Tommy Smith writes in the notes, "For more than 25 years, this recording sat quietly in my archive, waiting for the right moment to be heard." And I guess this is the right moment. So we've got Tommy Smith playing tenor sax, Steve Hamilton piano, Orlando Le Fleming is playing bass, and the drummer is Sebastian de Crom. Here's that combination with a lovely ballad, When I'm All Alone.

Tommy Smith playing the sax there. What a lovely tone he had. And I must beg his pardon, Tommy Smith is Scottish. Bad mistake to make. The album's called Four, and that was When I'm All Alone. 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We make the show at The Pulse in Geelong for the Community Radio Network. 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Now, a release from, I think, June of 2026, the latest release from the project 32 Bars in 32 Bars, led by guitarist Mark Morand, who writes the songs and has a number of very talented musicians performing them with him. In this case, the singer is Susie Hull. The rest is up to you.

From the 32 Bars project there, that was Susie Hull singing The Rest Is Up To You, a Mark Moran composition. To chase that up, you have to go to the web. www.32bars.com.au is the place to look. Well, now a recording that tracks the history of audio technology, I guess, at least in recent years. This is a re-release of an original 1985 release. In 1985, it was released on an LP. It's the group led by the drummer Paul Yonemura. And it was released in 1985 as First Flight Home. And indeed, that's how it's been released now. So he says that in 1997, his friends wanted a digital version. Not surprising. So he made some CDs and sold them out of the back of his car and added a few more tunes to it. And now he's released it again as a CD and a streaming recording with the bonus tracks. And he says you can still buy the original LP, so I guess he's got a pile of them, maybe under his kitchen table. Anyway, Paul Yonemura, he's a very active drummer. He's from the San Francisco area. This recording was made in North Hollywood. Let's have a listen to a track from First Flight Home. This is one that was on the original 1985 LP, and it's called One for Jack.

Drummer Paul Yonemura leading his group there, and that was One for Jack, written by Paul from the album First Flight Home. Well, here's another re-release that's got a bit of history to it. It's a quartet led by the guitarist Margaret Slovak. Something was recorded in New York City in 1989 and then released in 2007. On CD, but then in 2023 it was released on CD again, different format, and here we have it now. It's quite a nice recording. Margaret Slovak's playing the guitar, Fred Hirsch piano, Michael Formanek is the bass player, and Michael Sarin is the drummer. From the album called For the Moment, here's Charissa.

And that was the voice of Julianne Kuchowski. She's a Canadian singer. And in 2026, she's released an album called Only For You, which she sings the songs of Jean Denovi. So they get equal billing on this, Julianne Kuchowski and Jean Denovi. It's called But Only For You. That was I Like What I See In You. She's an interesting lady. She was a dancer first. And then as a result of a couple of sad collisions with cars, she had to change career and she became a jazz singer. She's obviously got a fair bit of energy. She's built a festival called South Coast Jazz in Ontario. So good luck to her, Julianne Kuchowski. Before that, we heard the Margaret Slovak Quartet, that 1989 recording released under the title For the Moment. And we heard the track Charissa. You're listening to some jazz with Ross Williamson. Here's a release from August of 2026 under the name of Miki Yamanaka. Miki's a pianist based in New York, but originally from Kobe in Japan. And she performs with a trio. Tyrone Allen plays the bass and Jimmy McBride is the drummer. But on this album, they've been joined by the saxophone player Nicole Glover. The album's called Breathe. This track is called Wolf.

And that was called Wolf. That's Wolf with an E. Quartet led by the pianist Miki Yanmanaka and released on the 2026 album Breathe. Well, the final recording for this hour of jazz features the trumpeter Jim Rotondi and the singer Dina DeRose performing with the Vienna Quartet. And the interesting thing perhaps about this recording is that it was recorded in June of 2024, 2 weeks before the unexpected death of Jim Rotondi, the trumpeter. So a very sad event, that one. He was from Montana, had worked in the United States in New York for 25 years, but in more recent times had worked in Graz in Austria. He's with the singer Dina DeRose here. Denny Zeman is playing bass. Mario Gonzi is the drummer. Jim Rotondi playing the brass. And from the album called Out of the Past, this is an old favourite.

Tina DeRose doing the singing there with a trio led by Jim Rotondi, the late trumpeter. The album's called Out of the Past. It's good to know that some great music has been left by Jim Rotondi. We've had a terrific hour of jazz. Trust you've enjoyed it as much as I have. That was Hot, Sweet and Jazzy. Thanks for being with us. You can contact us through Facebook or by email on hotsweetandjazzy@gmail.com. See you again next week at the same time. For the moment, this is Ross Williamson wishing you well.

Wunderbar, a track sung by Hildegard, and I don't know who the musicians are. That was recorded in 1948, came from a double album called Hildegard Revisits the Shows, where she performs a whole lot of songs that are actually from musicals. Hello and welcome to Down Memory Lane. My name is Streamer, and I bring you music from the first half of the 20th century, and this show is brought to you courtesy of the Community Radio Network. And today I've got for you more Hildegard, some Betty Hutton, the Andrews Sisters, Woody Herman, Charlie's Orchestra, and some more Gene Krupa. So I do hope that you can hang around and enjoy the music with me. If you would like to get in touch, streamer88.5@gmail.com, or get in touch via the radio station that you're listening to now. And thanks to all those people who do get in touch. I do appreciate the feedback and suggestions or anything else that you would like to say to me. Rightio, here's Charlie's Orchestra. Now, Charlie's Orchestra was put together during the Second World War, and they recorded the popular tunes, but they put propaganda lyrics to them, and they were broadcast to the Allied

is Mr. Churchill's latest song. Don't know why I cannot blockade the sky, stormy weather. Since my ships and the German planes got together, I'm beaten every time. Life is bare, gloom and misery everywhere, stormy weather. Just can't keep my poor ships together. They're sinking all the time. Oh, blimey, they're sinking all the time. When I walked into Norway, the Germans came along and met me. My hair has turned to gray now that the French are against me. All I do is call my Royal Navy for action to attack French ships in their peaceful bays. Can't go on. Even my truest friends are gone. Nasty weather. Just can't keep my poor self together. I'm beaten all the time. I'm beaten all the time.

That's the Andrew Sisters with Vic Schoen and his orchestra. The Woodpecker Song, recorded in 1940, came from a 3-CD set, the Great Andrew Sisters. And before that, I don't know exactly what date that was recorded, but Charlie's Orchestra, from an album called Charlie's Orchestra, a great collection of their work. Next up, we've got some Woody Herman and his Woodchoppers.

0: Gene Krupa on the drums there, and he was with Tommy Dorsey and his orchestra from the double album Gene Krupa. That's Not So Quiet Please from 1944, and it followed on from Woody Herman and his Woodchoppers from an album in the Naxos label series. That was Igor from 1946. This is Down Memory Lane, brought to you by the Community Radio Network and bringing you great music from the first half of the 20th century. We have another Hildegard track for you.
1: Everywhere I turn, I see your lovely face. I feel your fond embrace, though we're apart. Every verse I write is but a single

Did you guess who that was? You're possibly more used to her being quite raucous and doing very comedy songs. That was Betty Hutton, sounding a little bit like Doris Day, well, to my ears anyway. She was with Paul Weston's orchestra from an album called It's Oh So Quiet. It Had to Be You from 1944, followed on from Hildegard. Now, she was with Ray Sinatra and his orchestra, and Ray Sinatra is the pianist on that particular track, I Cling to You from 1940.

5 minutes and 15 seconds, give or take a few seconds, of Lady McGowan's Dream. That was recorded in 1946 by Woody Herman and his orchestra. That followed on from Hildegard. This time she was with Harry Sosnick and his orchestra. Every Time We Say Goodbye, recorded in 1944. You're listening to Down Memory Lane, brought to you by the Community Radio Network. It's half an hour into the show, which means it's time for our Silly Song with Streamer. We've got a track by Betty Hutton. Now, this is more the Betty Hutton's voice that I'm used to. This is from a film called The Perils of Pauline. It's a silly song called The Sewing Machine.

machine, the sewing machine, a girl's best friend. If I didn't have my sewing machine, I'd have come to no good end. But a bobbin' and pedal a pedal and wheel the wheel by day. So by night I feel so weary that I never get.

That was our silly song for today on Down Memory Lane, the Sewing Machine song. And it's from a movie called The Perils of Pauline, of course, starring Betty Hutton. That recording was with Paul Weston and his orchestra. And I recommend that if you've, even if you don't want to watch the whole Betty Hutton Perils of Pauline movie, that you get a hold of it or get a hold of a film clip online and watch her performing the Sewing Machine song. Well worth watching her. What a voice. What a voice. Anyway, next up, here's an example of her, of Betty Hutton not being quite so raucous. This is her version of Blue Skies.

the blackout blues, yeah, blue as I can be. That man got a heart like a rock cast in the sea. He yet won't let folks live as they want to be. Doggone it.

First up, we heard Betty Hutton with her rendition of Blue Skies. Betty Hutton's voice always reminds me of Doris Day when Betty Hutton is being nice and calm and not amazingly raucous. Blue Skies was recorded in 1945, and she recorded that with Paul Weston and his orchestra. Anyway, just then we heard St. Louis Blues by Charlie's Orchestra. Now, they're often known as Charlie and his orchestra, and I'll just read you a little bit about them. Almost all the songs performed and recorded by Charlie and his orchestra were built on the same model. The original version is first introduced by the instruments or sung with the actual lyrics. Then there is an interpretation by the singer, Charlie, who's actually Carl Schwedler, most often under the primer, "Here is Mr. Churchill's new song." The standard was then sung with the new lyrics. The modifications, most often made by Schwedler himself, were subtle and kept a close relationship with the original version. Nevertheless, they reflected Nazi anti-Semitism and ridiculed the leaders of the Allied countries against Germany, especially Winston Churchill first, and he was represented as an alcoholic and cowardly. And then Franklin Delano Roosevelt, associated with international Jewry and Bolsheviks after the United States entered the war. There's actually quite a lot of information online about Charlie's Orchestra or Charlie and his orchestra. Very interesting reading. 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You can get in contact with me, streamer88.5@gmail.com. Here's some Woody Herman.

That's the Gene Krupa Jazz Trio performing there. That had Charlie Ventura on the tenor sax, Teddy Napoleon on the piano, and Gene Krupa on the drums. That was Body and Soul, recorded in 1945, and from the same year, Woody Herman and his orchestra from the album The Thundering Herd. That was Goosey Gander. So now another track from 1945, and Gene Krupa again, this time he's with his orchestra.

A big ending to a big track. That was Gene Krupa and his orchestra, and they recorded that in 1945. The track's name is Lover. Came from that double album called Gene Krupa. Well, it's almost the end of the show. You've been listening to Down Memory Lane, a program brought to you by the Community Radio Network and bringing you great music from the first half of the 20th century. To take us to the end of the show, we have the Andrews Sisters teaming up with Vic Schoen and his orchestra, Scrub Me Mama with a Boogie Beat from 1940. I hope you can come along next week where I have love songs and spring songs and a mixed bag of people, and that includes Dick Hames, Beatrice Lilly and the duo Leighton and Johnson. So great things to be heard next week on Down Memory Lane. Now, thanks for listening. If you would like to get in touch, streamer88.5@gmail.com. I would love to hear feedback from you, suggestions. I'd love to hear from you. Thanks for listening. Here's the Andrews Sisters.

0: envoys were going to both Ukraine and Russia with an idea for peace and that there might be a good chance that the US can do it. Now, previous attempts involved a 20-point peace plan, which couldn't get through because of red lines, which included issues of territory.
1: This is Air National News. Firstly to tennis, and it's all about places in the quarterfinals at Flushing Meadows, as Air Sports' Paul Walsh reports.
2: In a red letter day for the host nation, three of the first four places in the men's quarterfinals have been secured by Americans, with round of 16 wins to Ben Shelton, Francis Tiafoe and Alex Mitchelson, with the odd one out being Tommy Paul, who went down to the number two seed Carlos Alcaraz in straight sets. There are also strong performances from the locals in the women's draw, with wins to Jessica Pegula and Emma Navarro, along with Aryna Sabalenka and Linda Kozlova from the Czech Republic. Day 9 will see the remaining quarterfinals places filled, with the All-American matchup between the number 4 seed Coco Gauff and the 14th seed Iva Jovic, with Jovic keen to draw on previous experience to get her through the match. Paul Walsh for Air Sport.
1: In the AFL, North Melbourne great Drew Petrie says the club made the right decision to sack Alistair Clarkson. President Sonia Hood says the club is now looking for what she calls a modern coach. Jesse Hogan has reportedly passed a medical test at Collingwood as the Coleman medal winner makes his move from the Giants. Kimi Antonelli has extended his Formula One championship lead after a stunning performance at the Italian Grand Prix. The 20-year-old becomes the first Italian to win in his home race since 1966. Australian Independent Radio News.
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4: Good afternoon and welcome to our Drive Time program on this Monday afternoon, the 31st day of August. Can you believe that? The end of another month. And tomorrow is the beginning of spring. And I think we've all already had some shades of summer popping in. And on a few days there, it was quite warm, wasn't it? All right, let's open with Martha Reeves and the Vandals with Nowhere to Run. John Denver with A Calypso and Paper Lace. Billy, Don't Be a Hero. And that is going to take us into today's true story about a tapestry of life.

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0: Tapestries of Life. Here is the story of a piano student whose illness proved to be a decisive turning point in her life and which led her to a greater and more glorious career. A soft rain fell on the cobblestones of the Paris street as the young girl walked briskly along to a building marked Paris Conservatory of Music. She was a tiny thing with a trim, slim waistline and chestnut hair that fell low across her neck. A smartly tilted beret topped a chic French ensemble. The only incongruous note to this pleasing picture of an attractive French woman bustling through the crowds was the enormous briefcase she carried. It was old and battered. Still, the girl carried it lightly as she whisked up the wooden stairs to her teacher's studio.

0: Mademoiselle. Oh, mademoiselle, how wonderful to see you. You look so well. Are you really all right now? Come sit down.
1: Thank you. Yes, Monsieur Alberti, I am well and strong. And see, I've brought every piece of music I own. Now, what shall I play first?
0: Well, let me see. Supposing we try a little piece of Mozart, eh? The one you played the last time you were here, so sick and brave. Oh, I still have that terrible picture in my mind of how you collapsed.
1: Monsieur Alberti, you were impossible. Can't you forget silly things like sicknesses?
0: Excuse me, it was just an old man speaking his foolish thoughts out loud.
1: Are you ready, monsieur?
0: Quite ready.
1: Now, promise me you won't be too critical. It's months since I even played a scale.
0: Of course, my dear, I understand. Now, please begin.

0: Now, isn't that stupid of me? Shall I start again?
1: Oh, in a moment, child, but rest first.
0: Rest? Oh, Monsieur Alberti, that's all I've been doing for months.
1: Very well, then. Once more.

0: I am afraid this is a bad day for me.
1: For me too.
0: What did you say, monsieur?
1: Oh, nothing, my dear, nothing.
0: But it just didn't sound right. As though you were disappointed in me.
1: Not disappointed, child. Simply concerned.
0: Concerned? But why?
1: Well, now come, sit over here. We must talk things over.
0: Oh, yes, monsieur. Please, let's talk.
1: Now, I'll try to explain myself. You would prefer that I am truthful, yes?
0: Of course, Monsieur Alberti. We have always been truthful with each other.
1: My child, you will never be a concert pianist.
0: Never be a concert pianist?
1: No, never.
0: But, Monsieur Alberti, why? Why?
1: Because, well, you have not the physical strength.
0: Naturally. I have been ill.
1: But you will never have the strength.
0: Oh, but Monsieur Alberti...
1: Now, please, let me finish. You're a fine musician. Oh, one of the best pupils I ever had. Intellectually, you're everything a concert pianist should be. Sincere, hardworking, talented. But physically, you are not equipped. You're small. You haven't the strength, the stamina necessary for successful concert work. Oh, it requires a strong body as well as a stout heart. You may come close to success, but you will never enjoy it completely.
0: Why have you waited until this moment?
1: Probably because, like yourself, I was confident of your ambitions. But this illness, it has sapped your vitality. It's taken away any hope I may have held. It will be years before you play with the assurance of 6 months ago. What will come after that, I don't know. Oh, it's too risky, too futile, too intangible.
0: I see. But, Monsieur Alberti, what shall I do now?
1: Do as you have always done. Work at your music and enjoy it. Accept the piano as an avocation, not a profession. Appreciate music for its own sake. Not because you seek a career.
0: But I must have a career.
1: But, my dear, it must be some other career, not the piano. Believe me.
0: I do believe you, Monsieur Alberti. I thank you for being so frank. You are a good friend. But one thing surely. My career will be in music. How, what, or when, I don't know. But it is going to be in music. Oh, it has to be. Monsieur, you will hear my name one day.
2: Dejectedly, the young girl left the Paris Conservatory. The beret that earlier had perched so jauntily on her erect little head seemed now to be tired and worn. The heavy briefcase now trailed on the ground. Her legs dragged her to the neat little second-story apartment where she lived with her mother.
3: Is that you, dear?
0: Yes, mother.
3: Darling, you look so unhappy. What's the matter?
0: But Monsieur Alberti's today, I could not play. I could not play at all.
3: Come, come, it isn't the end of the world. You've been ill, child. Perhaps we started you back at your practice too soon.
0: But, Mother, you don't understand. Monsieur Alberti says that I will never have the strength to be a successful concert pianist. Oh, what am I going to do?
3: Now, my darling, don't go upsetting yourself like this. We'll find something else for you to do.
0: Yes, but what? I've been concentrating on the piano for so long.
3: There's your singing.
0: My voice is only fair, technique possible.
3: Up to now, your vocal ambitions have only been half-hearted. You know as well as I do that many famous sopranos and contraltos of today have suddenly sprung from obscurity. My dear, I know you've got a voice. It needs lots of polish, and for that we must find you the finest teacher in Paris.
0: Yes. Mother, you are right. From now on I'm going to think music, dream music. It's to be my career. I will be a singer.
2: ¶¶ she found a teacher who readily had confidence in her singing. All over again, she began to embark on a demanding, compelling career in the musical world. There were scales, endless hours of practicing, songs to be studied, arias, and finally, whole operas. At last she was ready for an operatic debut. It took place with an obscure little opera company in a French coast city.
0: Oh, Mother, I'm so nervous. I do want to please them, and I don't know whether I'm good enough.
3: Dear, calm down and relax. Getting yourself into a state like this will neither do justice to yourself or your audience.
0: My makeup, is it all right? Not too dark, is it?
3: The director inspected it himself. You know it's perfect.
0: And my gown, does it sit right at the back?
3: Perfectly.
4: Curtain going up.
0: Oh, Mother, here it is.
3: Yes, dear, the start of a new career for you. But do try to relax.

0: Oh, Mother, everything went off splendidly. Wasn't it wonderful?
1: You were wonderful, my dear. More than ever now, I know that you've found your career.
2: Quickly there followed other engagements, but these too were unimportant. No one in her native France was willing to recognize her phenomenal vocal gift, a rare and beautiful coloratura voice. How long it might have remained hidden, we cannot say. It remained for America to discover this little French girl and to bring her across the ocean to New York and the famous Metropolitan Opera Company. There, on a cold January day in 1931, a great star of our generation was launched. For the first time in more than 25 years, an American audience heard Lucia de Lammermoor sung as it was written, in its original high key. Operatic history was made. The girl, too fragile to become a concert pianist, willed her way to success as a singer with determination, talent, and courage. Today we know her and we love her. The incomparable Lily Pons.

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For more information, please contact Phil on 0497 805 911 or Lloyd on 0437 727 657. Now, every Tuesday, the North Rockhampton Senior Citizens Club, based at Bohemia House on the corner of Bursica and High Street, North Rockhampton, holds Hoy Mornings, commencing from 9:45 a.m. and concluding at about 12 noon. 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Now, the Bluebirds Social Weight Loss Club meetings are held every Tuesday at 9 a.m. until 11 a.m. at the Bluebirds Football Club, 407 Richardson Road, Norman Gardens. 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Fitzroy River Men's Shed meets every Tuesday and Thursdays from 8:30 a.m. through to 3 p.m. at the Rockhampton PCYC, which is at 16 Bridge Street, Rockhampton. New members are most welcome, and if you would like more information, please call President Mark on 0438 225 166. Well, we'd also like to say thank you to all of the folk who've been dropping in, especially cans and bottles for our cans and bottle drive. We trade them in, and that money goes into the revenue for the station. We appreciate anything that people bring in. We have some people that bring in plants, some nice vegetables that come in from time to time when people have an abundance of them, especially fruit. And it's just a lovely way of being able to make a few dollars for community radio. As you would know, community radios are run by a not-for-profit organization, and that of course means that everyone that works here does that from the goodness of their heart, because it is a way of giving back to the community, and it's a lovely way to serve your community, being able to bring those folk out there. Lots of great music, we have great serials, we've got lots of information that goes out to people every week on different subjects, and it's a great way to keep people entertained. So if you have a not-for-profit organization, you do have a forthcoming event that will be of interest to our community, then send the information into Radio 4YOU at bigpond.com, or if you have a flyer, you can drop it into Radio 4YOU at the studios at 51 Murray Street, Rockhampton, or we do have a text line, which is 044 899 75

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3: A Judgment for Julia. A story of the law and a woman.

0: The night before the custody hearing opened, we were all busy making preparations. I had left Julia in the care of friends, with strict instructions for her to have an early night with no worries. In my hotel room, I went through a mass of affidavits. About 8:30, I received an unexpected call from Horace Saunders. Come in, it's not locked.
1: Ah, there, John.
0: Oh, Harry, come on in.
1: I wanted to see you about something. I know you must be flat out, John, but I reckon this was important.
0: That's all right, Harry. I'm getting ahead of it now, I think. Well, what's on your mind?
1: Queenie Wilde. Have you heard anything from the police?
0: No, nothing hopeful. I did ring the sergeant earlier tonight. He said the police at Port George have found no trace of her yet.
1: They haven't traced the motorboat she took from the boat shed at Port George?
0: No. Well, not as far as I know.
1: Well, I've had a hunch about it. I reckon Queenie Wilde is holed up somewhere and she'll try and get in touch with Norman Granger.
0: Yes, I've had exactly the same thought myself. But the court case starts first thing in the morning. So Granger can't do much now.
1: He's still got 12 hours before court sits in the morning.
0: You think he might try to get to Queenie Wilde and get her out of the country before morning?
1: That's what I reckon.
0: Yes. You could be right. But unfortunately, there's not much I can do about it. I can't leave the city tonight. I must prepare Julia's case carefully in every detail. Our only hope of keeping Julia's custody of her baby is to fight a careful legal battle against Granger.
1: Yes, I know that. But I'm not wanted in court tomorrow, am I?
0: No. No, I shouldn't have to call you for a couple of days at least. You're thinking of going down to Port George yourself?
1: I reckon one of us should keep an eye on things down there. If Granger goes down there, I could keep track of him.
0: That would be very worthwhile, Harry. It's very decent of you.
1: I don't want Vicky Marsh getting hold of Julia's baby. But I didn't want to rush into anything without seeing you first. That's why I came to talk it over with you.
0: Well, you might have a trip for nothing. But just the same, it would be well worth doing. Yes, I'd be very much in favor of your going, Harry.
1: All right. I'll rent a car and drive down there straight away. I should get there by 11. The way I figure it, if Granger is down there, he won't be able to make his arrangements in 5 minutes. There'll be a good chance of my sighting him if he is down there at the seafront.
0: Harry Saunders was a good friend of Julia and me, and his plan proved to be a big help to us. While he was on the road to Port George, Granger was at a little fishing resort some miles south. He waited by the deserted road.
2: Is that you, Granger?
3: Yeah. It's all clear. No one inside.
2: Oh, I had to be sure. There's been a couple of fishermen roaming around here tonight.
3: Seems safe enough now. We can't afford to waste any time, though. I've got to get you safely away and be back in the city by morning.
2: Can you get me on a boat?
3: Yeah, I've made the arrangements. And this time you're to stay on board no matter what happens.
2: Well, I couldn't help that last time. The captain got nasty after the police cabled.
3: All right, all right. Now, I contacted that friend of yours on the city waterfront. He put me in touch with a captain who'll be leaving Port George at about 2 o'clock in the morning.
2: He's all right? He'll play along with us?
3: This man will. He won't give you away. As I understand it, he's doing a little smuggling job. Yeah, to pay him a pretty price. But it's worth it.
2: Yeah, I'll bet it is. Well, where do I pick up the boat?
3: At Port George.
2: But I can't go back there.
3: It's the only way. I'll take you in my car. I've got it timed to the minute. I'll drive you straight to the wharf, and we'll time it to get there at 1:30. I'll get you on board. Yeah, we'll just have to make sure that no one sees you at the wharf.
2: Oh, it's pretty risky.
3: Well, of course it is, you fool, but I'm the one who's taking the risk.
2: Righto, keep your shirt on.
3: Just do exactly as I say. Now, come on, get into my car. Yeah, just on midnight now. We'll drive slowly and get to the wharf at Port George at 1:30. Keep in the shadows, Queenie. When the wharf's clear, we'll make a dash for it.
2: Yeah, all right. Which is the boat?
3: That one over there, the one they're loading, the Montevideo.
2: Okay.
3: Ah, they're moving away from the loader now. Be safe in a few minutes. Come on, we'll move down the other end. It'll be easier to get to the ship without being seen.
2: Okay.
3: Yeah, all right. Now you stay here. I'll just walk out onto the wharf and make sure everything's all right.
1: Well, hello there, Granger. Fancy what? Seeing you here.
3: Saunders. Horace Saunders.
1: Yeah, that's right. Now I wonder what you're doing on this wharf at 2 o'clock in the morning.

0: Harry's plan was bearing fruit. He had waited on the Port George wharf for some hours, and now he had caught Granger off guard. Granger stared at Harry, unable to believe his eyes.
1: Just what do you think you're doing, Saunders?
2: Me? Nothing, Granger. Just seeing what goes on at the wharf. You see all sorts of things, you know.
1: Is that so?
2: No question of it. Funny the impressions you get in this half-light. I could have sworn I saw that woman, Queenie Wilde, the police are looking for.
1: Oh, you're crazy.
2: Yeah, maybe. Maybe not. But I reckon I'll just keep an eye out in case I see her again. You know, Granger, it's our duty to help the police arrest a woman who's what's the legal term? Absconded while on bail, isn't that it?
1: If you and Justin are trying to accuse me...
2: Oh, I'm not accusing you of anything, Granger. I'll leave that to the police. That's their job. But you'll forgive me for wondering just what you're doing here at this hour, won't you, Granger?
1: I don't have to answer to you for my movements. Now, if you'll excuse me...
2: Yeah, yes, of course. Don't let me hold you up from what you're doing.
1: I won't. But if you and Justin try to make trouble, you'd better be sure of your facts, that's all.
2: Oh, we will be.
1: You'd better. Now, if you don't mind...
2: Sure, Granger, off you go. I'm not stopping you.
1: Back in the ship, Queenie, quick.
3: What's the matter?
1: Just do as I tell you.
3: Okay, okay.
1: Here. This should be all right.
3: Will you tell me what's wrong?
1: Horry Saunders, one of Justin's friends. He's out there on the wharf watching.
3: But how did he know?
1: You think I wouldn't like to know that? He couldn't have followed me. I was too careful for that.
3: Oh, it doesn't matter. What are we going to do? That's what I want to know.
1: I've got to get you on that boat before 2 o'clock. And Saunders mustn't see you.
3: Does he know I'm here?
1: He says he's seen you.
3: But he couldn't have.
1: No, of course not. That was just bluff to try and catch me out. Yeah, but somehow he suspected I'd try and get you away in a boat from this wharf. He'll watch out for you like a hawk.
3: And we're trapped. That's how it is.
1: No, we're not. You just keep quiet. I've got to think.
3: Better clear out and try and fix up another boat in a few days, maybe.
1: No. I've got to get you on that boat tonight. I want you out of the country before that court case starts.
3: But how can you if this Saunders guy's going to be watching all the time?
1: Yeah, wait a minute. Yeah, I think I know how it can be done.
3: How?
1: Saunders is down the other end. I'll go out to him and keep him talking. While we're talking, I'll try and keep him away from this end of the wharf. You've got to clear under the gangway of the Montevideo.
3: But what if he sees me?
1: If he sees you, Queenie, we're both as good as in jail. So you just make sure he doesn't.
3: Okay, I'm game if you are.
1: Right. Now, I'll go out there on the wharf and talk to Saunders. You keep your eye on me. When it looks safe for you to make a run for it, I'll light a cigarette. That'll be your cue to make a move.
3: Okay. We haven't got much time. It's 10 to 2.
1: I know that. You just keep well out of sight and move to the other end of the shed. I'm going out on the wharf to talk to Horry Saunders now.

With the court case only a few hours away, Granger must try a desperate plan to get Queenie Wilde on board the outgoing ship. Next, we'll learn what happens when Granger puts his plan into action. So be listening when John Justin continues the story of his fight for a judgment for Julia.

0: Have you seen the new Frenchville Sports Club? 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

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Commencing this program, the central band of the Royal Australian Air Force will play El Abanico. Top Band Parade brought to you from the studios of 3CR in Melbourne, Australia, broadcast throughout the nation, via the internet, distributed by the Community Radio Network, and also heard on digital radio in the Melbourne metropolitan area. Commencing this program, the central

Opening Let the Bands Play, we heard El Abanico, written by Javaloys and played by the Central Band of the Royal Australian Air Force, musical director, squadron leader, Laurie Hicks. And now the Australian Army Band of the 3rd Military District plays Sons of the Brave.

I'm sure if I allowed the band to play an extra item, they would do so. And that was Sons of the Brave, from the pen of Thomas Bidgood, and played by the Australian Army Band of the 3rd Military District, the musical director, Captain Don Jarrett, and now the Melbourne Veterans Band of the Salvation Army will play Rosebud.

And a very melodious march, and very nice march, that one. Rosebud, from the pen of Noel Jones, was played by the Melbourne Veterans Band of the Salvation Army. Bandmaster, indeed, was Noel Jones. And now we'll hear from a recording band with three Scottish marches, Autumn Joy, Madge Wilson, and The Battle of Waterloo.

And a nice performance there of three Scottish marches, Autumn Joy, Madge Wilson, and The Battle of Waterloo, and all played by a recording band, which means the band unfortunately was not identified on the recording. And now, Pacific Brass sums it up extremely well with the title of this next item. Love changes everything.

Love Changes Everything, from Aspects of Love, written by Andrew Lloyd Webber and arranged by Stephen Buller, was played by Pacific Brass, the musical director Ronald Prussing. And indeed, love does. It changes everything. And yes, you are listening to Let the Bands Play, and I am Gorton McKenzie. You're in time now to hear Ian Holmes on cornet with the Hawthorne Band playing Nessun Dorma from Turandot by Puccini.

Yes, the mighty Nessun Dorma from Turandot, by Puccini and arranged by Snell, was played by Ian Holmes on cornet with the Hawthorne Band and conducted by Ken MacDonald, and certainly invokes very fond memories of the many great singers over the years who have made that their preferred option, very fine performances, including Luciano Pavarotti. But now listen to the Williams Ferry Engineering Brass Band as they take the stage to play Bohemian Rhapsody.

Very nicely played indeed, Bohemian Rhapsody, from the pen of Freddie Mercury, was played by Williams Ferry Engineering Brass Band. And you heard it on Let the Bands Play, where it is now time for the Band of the Royal Australian Navy, with Don Burrows on flute, to play Lady from Peking.

Lady from Peking, written by Sangster, was played by the band of the Royal Australian Navy, with Don Burrows on flute, the director of music, Lieutenant Commander Don Coxon. And now, band fans, we come to the Sousa spot, and on this occasion, the band of the South Australia Police will play Nobles of the Mystic Shrine.

Certainly very rousing. Nobles of the Mystic Shrine, written by John Philip Sousa, was played by the band of the South Australia Police, musical director Doug Drysdell. I am Gorton McKenzie, and you are listening to Let the Bands Play, Australia's top band parade, which is heard on this station at this time every week, and is brought to you from the studios of 3CR in Melbourne, Australia, and broadcast throughout the nation via the internet, distributed by the Community Radio Network, and also heard on digital radio in the Melbourne metropolitan area. And band fans, if you feel disposed towards promoting Let the Bands Play to your friends and fellow music lovers, well, you would be doing them a great favour. Why not let them know of this program in case they are missing out? And that would be a shame. So we now come to the sacred music spot. Peter Chappell sings The Holy City, accompanied by myself, Gorton McKenzie, on organ.

And certainly a very fine performance there as Peter Chappell sang The Holy City from the pen of Weatherly and Stephen Adams, accompanied by myself, Gordon McKenzie, on organ, and obviously a live performance, and that was recorded in Robert Blackwood Hall at Monash University in Melbourne. Now, band fans, if you have a request and you'd like to hear something on Let the Bands Play, simply send your request to letthebandsplay@gmail.com. 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Box 1277, Collingwood 3066. And if it takes a little time to find your requests, please be patient. There are many people wanting requests played. Now the Q Band, with Jared Gilson on flugelhorn, plays On the Inside.

On the Inside, written by Alan Caswell, arranged by Broadbent, was played by the Q Band with Jared Gilson on flugelhorn, and the conductor was Graham Lloyd. A very nice piece of music, and On the Inside, you may remember, it was the theme of the television program Prisoner. Yes, that was the one, wasn't it? Prisoner. And now, the Australian Army Band of the 3rd Military District takes the platform once more with On the Quarterdeck.

and a jolly fine performance there of a stirring march, a beautiful march in actual fact, of On the Quarterdeck from the pen of Kenneth Elford. It was played by the Australian Army Band of the 3rd Military District, the Director of Music, Captain Barry Bignall. Well, band fans, that's about all we have time for in Let the Bands Play. Just one further offering coming up. I thank you for your company for this past hour, and I remind you, you can hear Let the Bands Play every week on this station to which you are listening now, and we start just 1 hour ago. I am Gorton McKenzie. I bid you good tidings, good health, and I thank you for listening, and we will enjoy now the Royal Australian Navy Band playing Botany Bay, and it's composed and arranged by Nick Clark, conducted by Lieutenant Commander Philip Anderson.

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0: And the world.
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Our opening artists this week is Felicity Urquhart and Josh Cunningham with the track called Lifeline from their latest album, Everything Around You. They're touring currently, doing a bunch of East Coast dates that takes in the Gympie Muster and a stack of little intimate venues up and down the coast, including at Old Bar, Mwullumbah and Tintin Bar, to name just a couple. And if you haven't seen them, then try and do so. They are wonderfully personable and they create a warm show with some of the best folky, bluesy Americana around, plus great harmonies and fantastic storytelling. Hi, and welcome to the heart journey that is Blues Roots and Boots for this week. There's an interview with Andrew Swift, who's just released his new single, Brick by Brick, and we talked to him about that, his work in progress, a bluegrass-inspired album, and his huge success with his 2025 album, Lucky Stars. In addition to Andrew Swift, there's music from Grace Potter, Mississippi Breakdown, Brandy Caroline, Route 33, with James Blundell, Sam Buckley, The Washboard Union, and the B. Christopher Band, with Austrian bluesman, now resident of Austin, Texas, Ulrich Ellison, also making an appearance. Indeed, it's Ulrich Ellison up next with a funky bluesy track called Rhythm is a Healer from his album Momentum.

All the way from Canada, it's the Washboard Union, a country band based in Vancouver. They've just recently released their fifth studio album, Westerly, which comes on the back of their highly successful and award-winning album, Everbound. Since forming in 2016, they've earned themselves 9 Canadian Country Music Awards, including winning Band of the Year 3 years in a row. We just heard Whiskey Wings from the Washboard Union, and it's their latest release. And while we're in Canada, let's check out another artist from that part of the world, Brandy Caroline. We can claim a little of her as she has an Australian connection, having obtained her Master's in Music through Melbourne University. She's an acclaimed bass player as well as vocalist, teacher, and clothes designer. Coming up is her latest release, Prairie Queen.

0: 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We'd like to remind you that our Community Radio station has a brand new code of practice. 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
2: My guest is someone who's already achieved quite a lot on the country music scene with his last album, his fourth, Lucky Stars, debuting at number one on the Australian ARIA Country Album Charts and number two on the Country Album Charts, so those charts that include all releases. He's been releasing catchy songs with his definitive vocals in that country rock lane, but he's stretching his wings a bit, and we're going to talk about that with Andrew Swift. Welcome.
3: Thank you so much. It's great to be here.
2: Now, in the intro, I commented that you're stretching your wings a bit. Let's talk about how.
3: Yeah, I decided that I wanted to do a bluegrass project. I've been talking about it for years, and I finally bit the bullet. It was meant to just be a side project while I continued releasing normal, you know, the normal trajectory we were on with the commercial, you know, country rock sounding stuff. But as soon as I got into the studio, we had one day in the studio and I was far too excited about it all. And I said, no, this is where my focus is right now. Let's do a full album and let's do it right. So that's been my year so far.
2: Fantastic. Now, your new song, Brick by Brick, is solid as. I mean, it's great feel. But that intro with the sort of Seven Bridges Road-like reference point, let's talk about how Brick by Brick came together, Brick by Brick.
3: Yeah, it's funny you mentioned the intro. A couple of people have mentioned the intro, and it's funny because I had a member of my team that I sort of bounced things off who said, I'm not sure, I love the song, not sure about the intro though. I'm glad we kept it in because it's been a bit of a talking point. But Brick by Brick came about because we were doing a co-write at my house one day. Melanie Dyer and Jackson James happened to be staying with me for the weekend, and Greta Ziller lives not far away. We'd organised to have a big write with all of us, including myself and my fiance Simone. And we sat around the dining room table and we started sort of having a bit of a chat about things and started writing. And it immediately had a bit of a bluegrass vibe, which none of us were expecting. I had known that I'd wanted to do a bluegrass project for a while, so I very quickly called dibs. I said, I think I'll hold on to this one if I could. So, but I mean, it's a song that, you know, is about a few of us in that ride had been hurt by someone. We'd been burnt. We'd given them a couple of chances and they continued to do wrong by us. So that's sort of where the song came from. A bit of a therapeutic thing, I guess.
2: Right. And that's what it means to you, a bit of a catharsis?
3: Yeah, absolutely. You know, it's you always have to be careful when you do wrong by a songwriter because it's going to end up in a song. It's you know, I've often joked you should never date a singer-songwriter unless, you know, when the breakup happens, if you break up, that it's going to end up in a song. And, you know, there's been times I should have taken my own advice, but here we are.

0: I didn't get an opportunity to talk with you about 2025's Lucky Stars. What's the story of Lucky Stars? And say songs like Oh Valentine or Neon Queen or Kickin' Tyres, for instance.
1: Well, I mean, Lucky Stars is, summed up the album pretty well. I'm very grateful to be where I'm at in life. It wasn't that long ago that I was fixing caravans for a living, and my love life hadn't been going amazingly. Whereas now, I've got a beautiful partner. We've been together 6.5 years, and we bought a house together a couple of years ago, and now we've got a little girl together as well. So, and I've also got two stepsons. So we've got the happy family and the home, and it's something I'm very happy to be a part of. It's so much easier to write when you're miserable. I wanted to capture a moment in my life where I'm very happy and try and put that in a record. So, but I mean, those three songs you mentioned are very, very different sort of backgrounds to them. Like, Oh Valentine is where the title of the album came from with Lucky Stars. There's a line in there. Oh, Valentine is our daughter's name, and that's a duet that we wrote together with our friend Phil Barton. I wanted a duet with Simone on that record because she's such a huge part of why I'm happy, in my life right now. And so we wrote this little song for our girl before she was born, just almost like a little letter from mum and dad for what we hope her life will be. And then Kickin' Tyres is a nostalgic feeling song for me about growing up in a small town and, finding ways to kill time, especially in those teen years where you're angsty to get out of town, And then Neon Queen was, it was just a very fun write with Ella Hooper from Killing Heidi and Lindsay Rhymes as part of a songwriting retreat we were all a part of. And it was just, when we were writing it, we just were picturing, the girls on Broadway in Nashville and CMC Rocks and stuff where, these girls getting dressed up in all their cowgirl stuff and going for a big night out in the town. And it was just like, long live the Neon Queen, sort of. That was the vibe of it.
0: Right. Now, you mentioned that you've been focusing on your daughter and your family, and that sort of vibe comes through in Lucky Stars. But I also noted that you're heading on the roads very shortly, or if not already. And I was wondering just about how life on the road challenges life at home.
1: This is something that I'm finding out in the moment. So I've had for some, I've toured pretty much consistently for 10 years, and then the last 6 months or so I've been at home barely doing any shows. We had some big dynamic changes in our house this year where my partner got herself a job. She graduated from uni last year and started a career this year, and I'm so proud of her. And it just means that I have responsibilities with Valentine as a stay-home dad. So now that I've announced the tour, we're seeing how that dynamic works with me being away on the weekends. But so far so good. I mean, if anything, it's harder for me to be away from Valentine. I feel like she's my little buddy. That's who I spend the majority of my time with, is with a 1-year-old who's a sassy 1-year-old for that matter,
0: Yeah, nothing like a sassy 1-year-old. Now,
1: No.
0: the thing is that, and I get it, I totally get it, but there's obviously almost like a demand on Australian singers to write for the American market. Is that, do you feel that yourself? Do you feel that draw? And if so, how do you deal with that?
1: A little bit. Even, the song you mentioned before, Kickin' Tyres, is spelt with the American spelling. Because when we were writing that song, we were writing it on a writing retreat in Nashville with American writers. I was the only Australian in the group. And we weren't sure at the time who was going to pick it up and record it. I think when I write, I don't particularly write for an American market or an Australian market. I guess if I'm writing for anyone other than myself, it's for a universal audience. I want songs that people can relate to. There are plenty of times where there's still, I mentioned things that are probably a little more Australian. Like in my song Head Full of Honey, we talk about, having a Kingswood. It's
0: Well, that's
1: Herking
0: going back a while
1: calves.
0: though, isn't it? A head full of honey.
1: Yeah,
0: So
1: that's.
0: that's a great song too, by the way.
1: Thank you. Thank you.
0: Yeah.
1: But I feel like I think when you're writing, especially when you're doing co-writing, you're never quite sure who might pick the song up to record it, whether you're going to record it yourself or it will be pitched to someone else. So you kind of need to keep it a little bit universal, in that sense, without, I mean, if you're writing for an Australian market, by all means, make it as Australian as you want. If you're keeping it open for anyone to pick up and record, then you sort of need to either lean towards the American market or keep it universal.

0: Are there plans to tour within America?
1: I mean, I'd love to. It's a bit tricky at the moment. Even most of this tour is Victorian based. There's only a few weekends interstate. So, I mean, I've always loved the idea of touring the States. I have done some shows over there in the past. But it would need to be the right opportunity, ideally, where I can, take the family on the road with me, or, we can really make an adventure out of it. But look, I'd love to get back over there. And honestly, with the new album and the new sound, I'd love it if it does open up some opportunities for me over there.
0: Okay, so given that you've touched on the idea of the new album, let's talk a little bit about that. I don't know how much you can actually say, but you might be able to say where it's up to.
1: I can tell you where it's up to, yeah, for sure. I actually don't have a release date yet. I've got meetings coming up with the label to work out when we can sort of, do a bit of planning with single releases and album. But the plan for me is to have the album out early next year sometime, in the first half of next year. But with the plan of dribbling out a couple of singles along the way. So I can tell you that we've started work on 7 songs. I'd like to have at least 10. It's a slower process than usual for me because of the stay home dad duties. I then Thursdays and Fridays, Valentine's in daycare, and then I need to make sure that that align any if we're in the studio, that needs to align up when my producer's available as well and I'm not on the road. So there's a bit to juggle, but we're getting there slowly.
0: Fantastic. Andrew Swift, as we wind up, I wonder if you could introduce your latest.
1: Absolutely. Thank you for having me. My name is Andrew Swift, and this is my new song, Brick by Brick.
0: Andrew Swift, all the best for the new album, all the best with you, your partner, and your beautiful daughter. And
1: Thank you.
0: I guess the wedding date will be announced soon.
1: It's happening in November. I've got to organize that as well.
0: Well done. Thank you very much for your time. Much
1: Thank
0: appreciated.
1: you for having me. Thank you.

0: Here's former Brisbane Lions great, Justin Lepich, for RAD.
1: There are many things in life we can't control. One thing we can control is the decision not to drink and drive. So if you're going to hang out with your mates and have a few drinks while watching the footy this weekend, have your own pre-game plan. Arrange a designated driver who won't drink, pool your money to share a taxi or grab public transport. By planning ahead, you'll make a safer weekend for all of us.
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The Hardest Thing is the name of Catherine Britt's new album, and we just heard I Get It Now from that set. She's been deeply committed to her songwriting craft and development as a performer, so much so that at only 17, she took off to America and lived, worked and toured there for around 6 years. Cancer tried to bring her down when she was only 32, but following chemotherapy and surgery, she remains cancer-free 9 years later. Through her career, she's earned herself 4 golden guitars, achieved 3 singles in the top 40 Billboard country charts in America, and with The Hardest Thing, has now released 9 acclaimed albums. And, as the Monty Python opening says, now for something completely different. It's a bit of gypsy jazz from the Date brothers Ian and Nigel. I had the pleasure of meeting Ian at our radio station recently when he came in and performed live for us. He'd been living overseas in Ireland for the past 20 years and during that time studied and toured in Europe and the UK. He's immensely interesting to chat to and a very fine musician to boot. This is Bouncing with Bud from the Date Brothers.

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I enjoy lots of different types of music, but ask me if I have a favourite, and it has to be the Tedeschi Trucks Band. And thank goodness I got to see them live when they were in Australia a few years ago. I find myself mesmerised and transported by Derek Trucks' guitar playing and the band that he and his performing partner, singer and wife Susan Tedeschi have put together is simply amazing. We just heard Misunderstood, which comes from an earlier album by the band, 2013's Made Up Mind. So what do I follow that with to take us home? Because that's where we're at already. Well, it's going to be Wilson, the talented Aussie who has the soul to match Susan Tedeschi and would definitely not be out of place alongside her. I've been fortunate enough to see her perform on two occasions and was knocked out both times. Her most recent album is Bloom, and the song I have is The Way. Thank you for spending this hour with me, and as we go home to The Way from Wilson, don't forget to make a great day.

attention around 1995 with her collaboration with the Transglobal Underground. This is a song from her second solo album, yes, from 29 years ago.

0: That's quite the party track, isn't it? That's from multi-instrumentalist Omar Faruk Tekbilek, who's of Turkish and Egyptian heritage. And when he was 16, he moved to Istanbul and became one of the top Turkish studio musicians. In later years, he found himself in the USA recording with Brian Keane on several albums. That record is a best-of recordings made in the 70s from his band The Sultans. It was re-released mid-2022. The album's just called Sound of the Sultans, joined there by Armin Kuri on a piece called Mastika. Before that, we heard from Natasha Atlas from her 97 release called Halim and the song Kida. Beautiful production on that song too. And most recently, Natasha Atlas has released an album with her partner in life and music, violinist Sammy Bishai. It's electroacoustic and it's called Parallel Universe Volume 1, dedicated to the land of Palestine and its people, the Palestinians, and the eternal inspiration of their courage, they say. So from Parallel Universe, quite a long track here called Somud, Natasha Atlas and Sammy Bishai.
1: Don't be fooled, bombs can never be weapons of peace. Bombs are weapons of war.

0: That ends the latest release from Natasha Atlas and Sammy Bishai. It's called Parallel Universe, Volume 1. 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
2: There are many things in life we can't control. One thing we can control is the decision not to drink and drive. 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
0: Next, we're going to Beirut to a six-member group, and this is their second album. They're called Sanam, S-A-N-A-M, and they mix up traditional Egyptian song and modern Arabic poetry with a bit of psych rock. And don't confuse this band Sanam with one based in Mumbai with the same name. I can do without the auto-tune in this song called Habibon, but I do like the vibe.

0: The first of those two songs we heard there was called Habibon, and it's from the group based in Beirut in Lebanon called Sanam, and their album's called Sametu Sautan. That was released last year. And lastly, there we heard the band Tanarawan, who are fierce advocates for their people's nomadic culture that exists in the desert borderlands between Mali and Algeria. Their lyrics are usually very political too. Their latest release is called Hogar, and it includes celebrated singer-songwriter Jose Gonzalez, who we heard from on that song, and also the Sudanese vocalist Sulafa Elias. They played at the Womadelaide Festival in 2018. My failing memory tells me that this was the group that brought a little stove onto the front of the stage and made a pot of coffee as a communal celebration before they started to play a single note. It was quite nice. Tanarawan.
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0: Well, let's stay in this part of the world and hear now from Noura Mint Seymali, who's a practicing griot, being equal parts poet, singer, musician, historian and cultural custodian. And Noura is also a champion for Mauritania's tradition of Moorish griot music. But what she creates with her band is a bold, electrified version of it. And those who dedicate their lives to that Moorish music are known as Igawan. This release from Noura Mint Seymali is called Yenbet, released last November, and we're going to hear a song called Hagala Geyul. She's also a virtuoso player of the ardin, which is the harp-like instrument you'll hear feature here. I think it's also only played by women.

0: That tune's called Pack Your Bags, Prepare de Bagage, and it's from French jazz and rock guitarist Simon Chenet, who comes from a family of songwriters, musicians and accordionists. A conductor, guitarist, composer, he's worked on some 20 albums for various groups and singers, and the album's mostly instrumental. It's called Facing the Labyrinth, Face du Labyrinthe, from Simon Chenet. And before that, we heard from Mauritania, from Noura Mint Sey Mali, and her album Yenbet, and the song.
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0: Now, this next project is quite intriguing. It's called Herrimin, H-E-R-R-I-M-I-N. They've released a self-titled album recently. And it's a studio and a live music project, and it comprises the singer Ike Banyaran and the producer Asa Del Alamo. And they reinterpret and update the popular songbook of the Basque country in Spain through a reggae lens. And in live performance, the duo perform as both singer and producer, with a stage set up in which the producer mixes dub live while the vocals take center stage. And if the venue allows, the lineup's expanded to include a horn section as well. So the vibe is a sound system with a focus on dancing, audience interaction, and the use of dub mixing techniques. So here we go, some Basque reggae.

The first of those two songs was called Haika Mutil, and it's from the Basque reggae duo called Herrimin, H-E-R-R-I-M-I-N, and that's their recent self-titled release. And just then we heard from the Minyo Crusaders, who are a Tokyo-based 12-piece group, reimagining the tradition of Minyo, or Japanese folk songs, through a big palette of global rhythms from cumbia and reggae to Afro-Caribbean and African styles. And they do point out that the traditional folk songs of any country are often considered uncool unless approached with a distinctive vision. So they suggest you think about Bob Dylan and Fairport Convention or even the Chieftains. So Minyo Crusaders are about to embark on a tour of the USA, and they've been in Australia before, and I saw them in Adelaide. They're lots of fun. We heard from their recent album called From Japan With Love. Now, on the same subject of Japanese folk songs being reinvented, we're about to hear from the second album by Remon Nakanishi, who's one of the bright stars of Japan's Minyo tradition. And while his previous album focused primarily on folk songs from the Tohoku or Northeast region, this new album features much more diverse selection of songs from around the country. This first tune, by the way, is surprisingly a cappella. Remon Nakanishi from the new album called Till the Ravens Rise at Dawn.

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0: Hi there. This is Randy Stone. I cover the night beat for the Daily. Stories start in many different ways. This one began with a cup of coffee and ended with a bitter taste.
1: Night Beat, starring Hop McGuire as Randy Stone.
0: Every once in a while, we all relax. We sit back smiling, smug, and complacent, and reflect to ourselves what a wonderful world it is. Yeah. When you see only the bright lights, you get pretty hard to convince that there are dark corners and shady sides to almost everything. Even a nation. A nation 150 million strong and founded on democratic principles, which are the epitome of the expression, brotherhood of man. And then suddenly we're jolted out of our smugness and complacency. We're jolted out and made to sit upright and take another look at those brave words printed in the Constitution's Bill of Rights. I was jolted out by an incident, or rather a series of incidents right in this, our fair city. I was brought bolt upright and made to take another look at not only the brave words carved out by our forefathers, but also at my fellow man. It had been one of those beautiful spring days the poets write about. Now it was 6 p.m. I just sauntered into the office ready to begin my nightly search for the pulse of the city. I'd done the right thing by a fillet steak. It was spring, and joy surged unabated from within my all-too-human breast. Even Farley, the night editor, couldn't faze me as he said,
2: "All right, Stone. We're not paying you to stare out of the window."
0: "Farley, I love you."
2: What?
0: "I love you. I love everybody, even editors, even night editors."
2: "What's the matter with you?"
0: "Take a look outside, Farley. It's spring. How can anyone feel anything but love for everyone on a day like this?"
2: "Not day any longer. It's night, and you're on the job. And speaking of spring, suppose you spring out of here and get something faintly resembling a story."
0: "No poetry. That's the trouble with you, Farley. There's no poetry in you."
2: "There don't have to be. We've got a staff poet. He gets $50 a week to whip out a poem a day, and you get..."
0: I know. All right, Farley, I'm going."
2: "Oh, wait a minute. I've got something special for you."
0: "Special? You mean one of those romantic crime-busting things like they do in the movies?" "Oh, Farley, you're even beginning to act like an
2: enemy." "It's human interest stuff, though, and I got nobody else to send. The new government housing project opened today at the Lincoln subdivision in the 16th precinct."
0: "Well, sounds exciting. My column doesn't usually deal with real estate developments, though."
2: "There's been families moving in all day. Families that have been living in one-room walk-up since the war."
0: "And you think there's a story somewhere?"
2: "You always see how much you like people, any kind of people. Well, get on down there and write a nice folksy column about somebody's first night in a new home."
0: A nice folksy column about somebody's first night in their new home. Not exactly material for a Pulitzer Prize, but then you can't have a winner every night of the week. I coaxed the ancient relic that I lovingly call a car into action and drove quickly down to the Lincoln subdivision. It was a large project. Over 500 low-cost homes built by the government for the people, with veterans given priority. A low down payment and 20 years to pay. Heaven to the working man. Not all the houses had occupants yet, but I noticed lights in several along one street, so I called a shot at random and pulled up in front of one of the cozy brick cottages.

0: Would like to meet you. I'm Randy Stone of the Daily. And...
1: Gee, the newspaper guy. Well, come on in, boy, and have a cup of coffee. Hey, Barbie, we got a visitor. Put the percolator on.
0: Oh, don't go to any trouble.
2: No trouble at all. Another one of our neighbors, Jim.
1: No, this is Randy Stone of the Daily. You know, that columnist. Oh, I'm sorry, Mr. Stone. I'm Jim Williams, and this is my wife, Barbie.
0: How do you do, Mr. Williams, Mrs. Williams?
2: How do you do?
0: I take it you've had a few new friends in already.
2: All day long, Mr. Stone, and they've been wonderful. We've helped move their pianos into their houses, and they've helped Jim with his heavy tools for his little workshop. Everybody's been so wonderful.
0: Well, that's pretty good for New York, Mrs. Williams. You know, some families can live side by side for years and never even introduce themselves.
1: Well, it sure isn't like that out here in Lincoln Sub. More like one big heavy family. See, by the way, what are you doing down here, Mr. Stone? Gonna put our names in the papers?
0: Well, I guess I am, if you don't mind. I'd just like to get your reactions to moving into your home.
1: Well, sit down, boy, and take a load off. Hear that, Barbie? He's gonna put our names in the papers. Bring out that coffee pot and fill up the cups.
0: Mrs. Williams made good coffee, and Jim Williams made good coffee. He was exuberant and happy as a kid with a new toy. He'd finally found a place to hang his hat. A home of his own.
1: Yeah. Now you look at this place, Mr. Stone. We're gonna do this room blue with gray trim, and our bedroom's gotta be rose pink, Barbie says.
2: Oh, now, Jim, you know you want it, too.
1: Yeah, I know it. I'm just kidding you, honey. Oh, it's great, Mr. Stone. You don't know what it's like. Why, the world is wonderful. I love everybody.
0: I think part of that's the spring. I was saying the same thing a little earlier.
2: No, no, it's not only the spring. It's the house and the people around us and, oh, everything. For almost 7 years, we've gone from room to room, from boarding house to boarding house. No hot water, no kitchen, and with Bobby getting older...
0: Bobby... Who's Bobby?
2: Oh, he's our boy, Mr. Stone. He's 7 now.
0: Well, I'd like to meet him, get his reactions, too.
1: Oh, well, you see, Mr. Stone, Bobby's been kind of bad today. We had to send him to bed early without his supper.
0: Oh. Well, kids can't be angels all the time.
1: Well, actually, it wasn't really his fault, but he just didn't know no better, so, well, you've got to teach him, I figure.
0: You must have wanted to teach him awfully badly to send him to bed with no supper. Couldn't you just tell him what he did wrong?
2: Well, we did that, Mr. Stone, but he still couldn't see the reason why it was wrong. Oh, he's too young to really understand, but we couldn't let him go on doing that.
0: What did he do, throw rocks at the new neighbors?
1: Oh, no, just the opposite. He was helping that Jackson family move in their furniture, and then he was playing with their kids.
0: The Jackson family, neighbors?
1: Well, in a way, yeah. Right across the street.
0: And what's the matter with them? They got leprosy?
1: That's not something you can joke about, Mr. Stone. They're niggers.
0: You mean they're colored?
1: I mean they're niggers. Black as the ace of spades.
0: And Bobby helped them move in and you've punished him.
1: Well, you got to do something, Mr. Stone. We can't have them making friends with them.
0: Why not?
1: They're niggers.
0: So was Dr. Ralph Bunch of the United Nations, George Washington Carver, the scientist.
1: Oh, yes, some of them are smart, all right. And don't know their place,
0: What is their place, Mr. Williams?
1: Well, they got Harlem.
0: With housing for 70,000 people, but Harlem has over 600,000 Negroes.
1: Well, that's just their tough luck. I waited a long time to get this house, and I don't want my kid contaminated by no niggers.
0: Contaminated. And where do you suggest they live?
1: I don't know. I don't care, just so long as they stay out of my way.
0: Jim Williams. Just a normal, hard-working, middle-class countryman. A man who'd waited and saved for years, overjoyed at his new home, grateful of his neighbor's help and friendliness. That is, most of the neighbors. For when his voice gave mouth to the word nigger, his eyes shone with unreasoning hate. Why, I asked him.
1: Why? Well, they're dirty, they're smelly, they're shiftless. They louse up an area and lower the real estate values. You give them an inch and they take a mile. Never know their place. They're thieving cutthroats.
0: You sound as if you'd had a lot of experience with them.
1: Me? Nah, I never had anything to do with them, but I can tell you what they are. They're black...
2: Jim?
1: Oh, sorry, Barbie. But you know what I mean, though, don't you, Mr. Stone?
0: Yeah. Yeah, I think I do know what you mean. But does it really affect you this much to know that a colored family has finally found a home, too?
1: A home? They got another thing coming if they think they've found a home. I don't want them around me.
0: But they're here. Right across the street. It's a fact. You have to face it. They have to live, too, you know.
1: Yeah, I suppose they gotta live. But not around me. No, sir. Not if I get anything to say about it, they won't.
0: We dropped the subject, and I collected a few more bits of human interest for my column. The Williams family bade me a cheery goodbye and then offered to drop in any time I was out that way. I thanked them and left them by the front door. I was just about to get into my car when I noticed a light in the house across the street. This would be the Jacksons, the colored family's home. So I decided to drop in and see them, get their impressions, too. I could hear a radio and the murmur of voices as I knocked upon the door. The reaction was instantaneous and extraordinary. The light flicked out, the radio switched off, and the soft murmur of voices ceased abruptly. All was silence as I knocked again.
3: Where you at?
0: I'm Randy Stone, Mr. Jackson. I'd like to talk with you.
3: Ain't no use talk with me. We staying.
0: You don't understand. I don't want you to leave.
3: Where you from, white boy?
0: I'm from the Daily. I'm doing an article on the Lincoln Sub.
3: You go talk to white folks. You leave us alone. We don't hurt nobody.
0: Don't be frightened, Mr. Jackson. I only want to speak with you for a moment.
3: You all alone?
0: Yes.
3: Well, all right. You come in.
0: Thanks. Could we have some light?
3: Just a minute. I'll close the door first. Now, just what you want, white boy.
0: As the light gleamed on, it revealed a frightening scene. The room was about the same size as the Williams parlor. It was furnished in much the same way. But there, the resemblance ended. For whereas in the Williams home I had been greeted with smiles and laughter, the four persons in the Jackson household cowered in various postures of fear throughout the room. Mrs. Jackson and her two children were three of the most frightened individuals I have ever seen.
3: You say you want to talk? What about, white boy?
0: Well, I was just wondering if I could be of any help.
3: Can't nobody be any help to us. But ain't nobody gonna scare us into moving out. Wait a long time for this house, and we gonna stay.
0: Oh, I'm right with you there, but I don't think you have any real need for worry.
3: No? You don't know white folk like I know them. But they not gonna scare us out. They do anything.
4: Wait! What? Go on and move out, niggers. We don't want you around here. That's just a broken window. But there'll be some broken heads if you ain't gone tomorrow.
0: The first act of violence had been taken. A stone hurled through the window in the dead of night with a disembodied voice shouting a threat of disaster. But to me, the voice was not disembodied. No, it had a name. It was my cheery, neighborly friend from across the street, Jim Williams.
5: You are listening to Night Beat. Randy Stone continues his story.
0: After the rock was hurled through the window and I'd heard William's voice coming out of the night with his threat of further violence, I rushed to the door. But Mr. Jackson, the colored man who had finally found a home, stood barring my way. I know that voice, Mr. Jackson. I want to talk to that man. Willful destruction of property has always been a misdemeanor, if not a felony. It's against the law.
3: Law? You think any cop will come down here and arrest a man who broke a nigger's window? It's a white man's law, Mr. Stone.
0: White man's law?
3: Sure. There's laws for niggers and laws for white folk. But a white man can break a little old law like that against a nigger any day of the week. And he won't never even be questioned. Believe me, Mr. Stone, I know what I'm talking about. I watched smart niggers for a long time trying to fight for their rights. And the court of law, the decision most always goes against them. And even if they win, then it's worse than ever.
0: Worse? What do you mean?
3: You still gotta live, Mr. Stone. And if you ever win a case like that, you get marked down as a smart nigger. Just so you don't start putting on no airs, the white folk make things even tougher for you. They bump you and refuse to sell you things.
0: Bump you? What do you mean, on the street?
3: Yes, sir. I don't mean kill like the gangsters mean when they say bump. I mean just bump into you. My wife's come home a mess of bruises from being bumped into.
0: But how?
3: It's like this, Mr. Stone. One person bumps in here, don't even feel it. But say you got three or four city blocks to walk to do your shopping. And everybody in the street bump into you, maybe 200-300 of them. They're all very polite. They say, excuse me, but they bump just the same. It don't take long to get that mess of bruises.
0: But they've got no right
3: to... No, they got no right to do it, but they does it. And you can't do nothing. And if I just keep my place and don't do nothing out of the way, maybe they'll forget about me in a couple of weeks.
0: Then you don't want me to call the police either.
3: It just make it worse for us, Mr. Stone. Believe me, I've been trying to handle situations like this for a long time now. Let me do it my way.
0: His way. Turning the other cheek. Just trying to get along in a world that refused to accept him as an equal. I left the Jackson house a few minutes later after promising that I wouldn't mention the incident in my column or try to have Williams brought to justice. I left my phone number with instructions to call if he needed anything. We parted friends. I had done nothing, but I felt that I was the first white man he had ever really trusted. It was only 2 days later that he phoned me. Yeah, Randy Stone.
6: Mr. Stone, I don't like the look of things. I'm starting to get scared now.
0: Mr. Jackson, why? What's wrong?
6: He started a bump in the day. My wife and I both got in bed. And then the kids.
0: Your kids? What about them?
6: The white folk kids got them at school. Beat them up pretty bad. And they're so little, Mr. Stone. I'm scared. What am I gonna do?
0: Where are you now?
6: At home, Mr. Stone.
0: Stay inside. I'll be there in 15 minutes. I reached the Lincoln subdivision in 10 minutes. When I was a block away from the Jackson's home, I saw the crowd. Not a big crowd, but about 25 men and women and 6 or 7 boys and girls. As I parked my car, the first person who caught my eye was Jim Williams. There was a little boy with him.
7: Get away from your mother's house.
8: Well, if it ain't Randy Stone. Say, you wanted to meet my boy Bobby the other night. Well, here he is now. Bobby, Randy Stone.
2: Howdy.
0: Hello, Bobby.
8: And what brings you down here again, Mr. Stone? Come to see the fun?
0: Fun?
8: Yeah. Hey, remember I was punishing Bobby the other night to teach him a lesson? Well, tell him what you've done today, Bobby.
2: I got the other kids together and I told them we weren't gonna stand for no nigger kids in our school. We'd fix them.
8: Yeah. Go on, Bobby. Tell him the rest.
2: Well, so after school, we ganged up on them. We liked to kill them. Sent them home bawling like crybabies.
0: Those are the kids you played with the other afternoon?
2: Yeah. And I got sent to bed without no supper. I just didn't know no better. But I do now, huh, Dad?
8: Oh, I just had to teach you a lesson, that's all.
0: Yeah, you certainly taught him, Williams. Now he'll be a fine citizen.
8: Hey, you sound like you think I done something wrong. Oh, yeah, I remember now. You were sticking up for them. You ain't a nigger lover by any chance, are you, Stone?
2: Gee, a nigger lover.
0: I'm not much of a white lover at the moment, but I can tell you this. No, I didn't come down to watch the fun, Williams. I came down to help Jackson. Excuse me, I'm going in to see him.
8: Well, a real nigger lover. Hey, fellas, look what we got here. A nigger lover.
2: Yeah, a nigger lover.
9: Hey, where are you going, nigger lover?
0: I'm going in to call on a citizen of a democracy.
9: Yeah, he ain't no citizen. He's a nigger.
8: Yeah, he's a nigger lover.
10: We gave you some coffee the other night. Here's an egg to go with it.
9: Nigger lover.
10: Nigger lover.
0: That's your first mistake, Williams. I hope you don't make any more.
3: Get inside quick, Mr. Stone.
0: Thanks.
3: Here. I'll clean that egg off of you with this towel.
0: Thanks.
3: I'm sorry I called you down here, Mr. Stone. Don't know what I thought you could do. I was just so scared.
0: Oh, don't apologize. Good heavens, Mr. Jackson, what's happened here?
3: Huh? Oh, the windows, they broke them all in with rocks and rotten eggs.
0: I didn't notice from outside. I was too busy getting through that crowd. How's your wife, the kids?
3: They're taking it easy, Mr. Stone. They're lying down. They've been hurt pretty bad. What am I gonna do, Mr. Stone?
0: There's only one thing to do. Call the law.
3: But
0: don't argue, Mr. Jackson. There's a crowd outside who've broken every window in your home. If you stick your neck out there, they'll attack you. They've already attacked me, technically, but I think that's as far as it'll go. Where's the phone?
3: There in the corner.
0: Thanks. Hello, operator?
11: Yes, sir?
0: This is Greenview 86599. Please connect me to the nearest police station. Emergency.
11: One moment, please.
0: Barnes. Lieutenant, this is Randy Stone.
12: Oh, hi there, Randy. Long time no see.
0: Look, Lieutenant, I haven't got time for chatter now, but can you hop in a car with a couple of your biggest boys in blue and get right over here?
12: Hey, you in trouble?
0: Me and four other people.
12: Okay, be right over. Watch the
0: Hello? Hello, Lieutenant? Hello?
3: Was you cut off, Mr. Stone?
0: Yeah, I'll say I was cut off. It's just dead air. No buzzing sound, no nothing. Somebody outside has cut the phone wire to the house. They mean business.
3: But what are we going to do then?
0: I'll have to go for them in my car. It's right outside.
3: But them white folks out there, they don't like you none.
0: I'm not too proud of it at the moment, but I'm white too. They may jeer and yell, but I'll be all right. I'll be back as soon as I can.
13: Was you making a phone call, nigger?
14: Hey, let's give him the folks a day.
15: Yeah, let's give him the folks a day.
14: Come on, fellas. Form a line. Show this nigger lover how it feels.
15: Yeah, give him a bumps a day.
14: You want to get to your car, don't you, Stone? Only one way to get there.
13: Yeah, on first.
15: Yeah.
13: Pardon me.
15: Yeah.
0: The first bump almost sent me sprawling.
15: Pardon me.
0: I managed to keep my feet and went plodding on. Time and again, I was bumped so viciously I did fall heavily to the ground. Finally, I reached my car. All right. Now you've had your fun.
14: Fun? What are you gonna do? Gonna put our names in the paper, Stone? I wouldn't if I was you.
0: Williams, I'm not only gonna put your names in the paper, but if anything happens to the Jackson family while I'm gone, I'll see that every one of you spends some time in jail. At the police station, Lieutenant Barnes and three of his men were waiting for me.
5: Hop in the squad car, Randy. We just traced your call and we're going out there. What's up?
0: Lieutenant, a whole family is in danger.
5: Family? Why?
0: They're black. They're Negroes. It's a white community.
5: Oh, well, why didn't you tell me? Turn back, Jake. Only a bunch of...
0: Oh, no, you don't. I'm calling on you as a public servant to do your duty.
5: I know. You pay your taxes. But, Randy, this is dynamite.
0: I'll say it is. A family's being driven from their home by mob rule.
5: But they're only niggers.
0: They're citizens. Now, do your duty or I'll make the biggest stink in this town that ever happened.
5: Okay. We can't do nothing. Go on out there, Jake.
0: And make it fast. When we reached the Jackson house again, the mob had grown to over 100. And now I was thunderstruck. For in the front lawn, surrounded by the circle of whites, stood the four colored Jacksons. I could see terror in their eyes by the light of the flickering torches.
5: All right, let us throw. Stand aside there. That's the family, Randy.
0: That's them, the Jacksons. You'll be okay now, Mr. Jackson. Lieutenant will throw a guard around your house.
14: Ain't no need to do that, Stone. Trouble's all over.
0: I'll say it's over. Mr. Jackson, you can make these people pay for any damage they've done. I'll be a witness.
3: Never mind, Mr. Stone. I won't be going in no court.
0: What? But
1: we just came to a little deal, didn't we, Jackson?
3: Yes, sir, Mr. Williams. We come to a deal.
0: Hey, but what's going on here? You've got these people dead to rights.
3: We're moving out, Mr. Stone. We're moving out in the morning.
0: But you don't have to. Don't you understand? The law...
3: Believe me, Mr. Stone, it'll be easier this way. And there won't be no more trouble.
0: Mr. Jackson, tell me. Did these people threaten to burn your house down?
1: Yeah. Go ahead and tell him, Jackson.
3: No, sir. They wouldn't do nothing like that. We just moving out. We're gonna be good, niggas.
1: That's the way, Jackson. You said it real good. Me and some of the boys will be around in the morning. We'll help you pack.
0: And that's the story. They moved away from their long-awaited home the next day. Life returned to normal down at the Lincoln subdivision. Me? I went back to the office and stared for a long time at a printed message in our Constitution. It says, "We hold these truths to be self-evident, that all men are endowed by the Creator with certain inalienable rights, that among these are life, liberty, and the pursuit of happiness." Inalienable rights. Yeah. Copy, boy.

0: Yeah?
1: How do you do? You don't know me, but I...
0: Oh, another one of our new neighbors, eh? Well, gee, this is swell of you to come around and make us feel at home like this.
1: Well, excuse me, you got me wrong. I'm not one of your neighbors, but I...

0: 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The part of Jackson was played by Joe McCormick. Others in the cast were Margaret Christensen, Ted Smith, Bruce Stewart, Nyree Thompson, Stuart Finch, and David Netheim. Listen next week, same time, same station, when again you will hear Randy Stone in another action-packed story of Night Beat.
1: It's more than a club. 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

Out from his coffin, Rack's voice did ring. Seemed he was troubled by just one thing. Opened the lid and shook his fist and said, "Whatever happened to my Transylvania twist?"

0: Asking someone you care about, "Are you okay?" could change their life. There's a range of merchandise that you can order from Are You Okay to let people in your workplace or community know that you support the Are You Okay message. And there are also free guides that can help you to start meaningful conversations with those around you. We caught up with Lindy Hodgson from Are You Okay to find out more.
1: All of our guides are super popular. I mean, we do have guides that sort of geared towards sporting communities, the elderly, but mostly our rural and remote community guides are super, super popular. 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
1: And I'm William Broome.
0: And welcome to It's Time, the show where we look at the best of the Australian national charts between the 60s and the 90s, using the Kent Music Report, the Australian Music Report, and the ARIA charts. Today we're looking at the best of the charts from this week in 1964. William, what's coming up on today's show?
2: Coming up on today's show, we've got Cilla Black, Billy Thorpe and the Aztecs, Elvis Presley and the Beatles.
0: And let's begin today's show at number 100 on the Australian National Charts this week on the 31st of August 1964. Here's Astrid Gilberto with The Girl from Ipanema.

Let's begin today's show at number 100 on the Australian National Charts this week on the 31st of August 1964. Here's Astrid Gilberto with The Girl from Ipanema.

0: That's Astrid Gilberto with The Girl from Ipanema at number 100 on the Australian National Charts this week on the 31st of August 1964. And that song had peaked at number 71 in the Australian Charts 3 weeks earlier. Recorded in 1963, the song is the definitive anthem of the Brazilian bossa nova style. While the track was a collaboration between Stan Getz, Antonio Carlos Jobim and João Gilberto, it was the vocal debut of Astrid Gilberto that transformed it into a global phenomenon. Interestingly, Astrid was only chosen to sing it because she was the only Brazilian in the session who spoke English well enough to deliver the translated lyrics. The single made number 5 on the Billboard Hot 100 and won the 1965 Grammy for Record of the Year.
1: Debuting at number 89 on the Australian Singles Chart this week, on the 31st of August 1964, were the Nashville Teens and Tobacco Road.

0: 'Cause you're home.
1: That's for Nashville Teens in Tobacco Road at number 89 on the Australian Singles Chart this week, on the 31st of August 1964. And that single went on to peak at number 8 on the Australian Singles Chart in October later that year. In 1964, the English rock band The Nashville Teens transformed John D. Loudermilk's 1959 blues song into a definitive garage rock anthem. Produced by Mickey Most, the track featured a gritty, tough-edged sound characterized by a driving bass drum, prominent piano, and dual lead vocals. The interpretation was a massive transatlantic success, reaching number 6 in the UK and number 14 on the US Billboard Hot 100. Before their breakthrough, the Surrey-based group honed their skills in Hamburg in Germany, famously backing Jerry Lee Lewis and touring with legends like Chuck Berry and Carl Perkins.
2: Holding steady at number 81 on the Australian national charts this week on the 31st of August 1964 were Peter, Paul and Mary and Blowin' in the Wind.

0: That's Peter, Paul and Mary with Blowin' in the Wind at number 81 on the Australian National Charts this week on the 31st of August 1964. And that single had peaked at number 11 in August the previous year, having re-entered the charts again in 1964. The song was first released in June 1963, and Peter, Paul and Mary transformed Bob Dylan's acoustic protest song into a massive pop phenomenon, brought to the trio by manager Albert Grossman just weeks after Dylan's own version debuted. The group recorded the track in a single take. Their polished vocal harmonies resonated deeply with a broad audience, propelling the single to number 2 on the Billboard Hot 100. The cover's commercial success made the song world famous and established it as a definitive anthem of the civil rights movement.
1: Falling down the charts, four places from number 61 to number 65 this week, on the 31st of August 1964, was English group The Searchers and Love Potion number 9.

0: That's The Searchers and Love Potion number 9 at number 65 on the Australian Singles Chart this week, on the 31st of August 1964. And that single had peaked at number 20 on the Australian Singles Chart in June, earlier that year. In 1964, the English Merseybeat group The Searchers revitalised the 1959 Lieber and Stoller classic Love Potion number 9. The Searchers' high-energy guitar-driven rendition became the most successful version of the track in the United States, peaking at number 3 on the Billboard Hot 100 in early 1965. Their version traded the bluesy grit of the original for a bright, jangly pop sound that fit perfectly alongside the other British invasion hits dominating the American airwaves that winter.
1: You're listening to It's Time, the show where we look at the best of the Australian national charts between the 60s and the 90s, using the Kent Music Report, the Australian Music Report, and the ARIA charts. Today we're looking at the best of the charts from this week in 1964.
0: Rocketing up the charts from number 57 to number 33 this week, on the 31st of August 1964, was American group The Supremes and Where Did Our Love Go?

0: With a song that went on to peak at number 14 3 weeks later, that's The Supremes with Where Did A Love Go? At number 33 on the Australian Singles Chart this week, on the 31st of August 1964. The song transformed The Supremes from a struggling act into Motown's flagship group. Written by the Holland Dozier Holland team, the song was famously rejected by the Marvelettes before a reluctant Diana Ross was instructed to sing it in a lower, more sensuous register. The first of their American chart toppers, the song peaked just weeks after the passage of the Civil Rights Act of 1964, critically remarked as capturing the spirit of an America reeling from the assassination of John F. Kennedy, racial tension, and a harbinger at the end of the early optimism of the 1960s.
1: You're listening to It's Time, the show where we look at the best of the Australian national charts between the 60s and the 90s, using the Kent Music Report, the Australian Music Report, and the ARIA charts. Today we're looking at the best of the charts from this week in 1964.
0: Falling down the charts two places, number 18 to number 20 this week, on the 31st of August 1964, was PJ Proby and Hold Me.

0: PJ Proby and Hold Me There at number 20 on the Australian Singles Chart this week on the 31st of August 1964. And that single went on to peak at number 13 on the Australian Singles Chart 2 weeks later. Hold Me originally emerged as a popular 1930s standard, but it was PJ Proby's explosive rendition that redefined the track for the rock and roll era. The American singer travelled to London at the urging of Sharon Sheely, where he was introduced to the British public on the Around the Beatles television special. This high-energy recording features a powerhouse lineup of session musicians, including a young Jimmy Page on rhythm guitar and Big Jim Sullivan providing the lead. The single surged to number 3 on the UK charts and became Proby's only top 10 entry in Ireland. While his career later became overshadowed by notorious stage antics and wardrobe malfunctions, this recording captured Proby at his peak, delivering a raw vocal performance that briefly made him one of the biggest stars in Britain.
1: Falling down the Australian national charts this week on the 31st of August 1964, from number 13 back to number 17, were Billy Thorpe and the Aztecs with the double A-sided hit Broken Things and Poison Ivy. She comes.

0: That's Billy Thorpe and the Aztecs with the double A-sided hit Poison Ivy and Broken Things at number 17 on the Australian National Charts this week on the 31st of August 1964. And that single had peaked at number 3 here in Australia the previous month. Poison Ivy proved the massive breakthrough for the Sydney beat group Billy Thorpe and the Aztecs, and it was a cover of the 1959 Lieber and Stoller classic. The track famously hit the top of the Sydney charts during the exact weeks the Beatles were making their only tour of Australia. This achievement was so significant that Billy Thorpe was actually invited to meet the Fab Four at their hotel, while his record held them out of the number one spot. The Aztecs' energetic delivery resonated with local audiences, establishing Albert Productions as a major force in the Australian music industry and launching Billy Thorpe's decades-long career as a premier rock showman.
1: Let's take a look at the news headlines for August 1964. In August 1964, London is at the heart of the swinging 60s, a youth-driven cultural revolution. Music, fashion and the arts are booming, with bands like The Kinks, designers like Mary Quant, shopping hotspots like Carnaby Street and King's Road, and models like Twiggy defining the era. The post-war economic boom and the growing influence of the Labour Party fuel a sense of freedom and social change. That year, the Beatles' arrival in the US sparked the start of the so-called British invasion. On the 7th of August 1964, President Lyndon B. Johnson requested congressional approval to take all necessary action against North Vietnam following attacks on the US destroyer Maddox in the Gulf of Tonkin. Both houses of Congress granted him broad powers, though some expressed concern it could commit US troops to an unwanted war. The crisis began when North Vietnamese torpedo boats attacked the Maddox, which returned fire with carrier-based aircraft from the Ticonderoga and Constellation. US forces reported damaging multiple enemy vessels and installations, with two American planes missing. Johnson declared that aggression would not go unanswered, warning the world that attacks on US forces would be met with force. A UN Security Council meeting was called, with the Soviet delegate urging caution against unilateral American action. This incident marked the beginning of direct US military involvement in Vietnam. And finally, on the 30th of August 1964, the world's population is growing by 63 million people a year, more than the populations of France and Czechoslovakia combined, according to United Nations figures. Growth averages 1.1% annually, reaching 3 to 5% in some developing countries. In mid-1962, the global population was 3.1 billion, with China at 600 million, the most populous nation. Experts warned that the population boom could threaten efforts to combat hunger and poverty.
0: Falling down the Australian national charts this week on the 31st of August 1964 from number 4 back to number 8 was Cilla Black and You're My World.

0: That's You're My World by Cilla Black at number 8 on the Australian National Charts this week on the 31st of August 1964. And that single had peaked at number 1 for 2 weeks the previous month. Following the massive success of Anyone Who Had a Heart, Cilla Black solidified her status as a global star with this song, originally an Italian composition by Umberto Bindi, titled Il Mio Mondo. The song was brought to the attention of producer George Martin, who commissioned new English lyrics. The single became Cilla Black's second consecutive number one hit in the UK, staying at the top for 4 weeks, while making number 26 on the American Billboard Hot 100. The song remained a cornerstone of her career for over 50 years, eventually being chosen for the inscription on her headstone.
1: Falling down the charts, 2 places from number 5 to number 7 this week on the 31st of August 1964 was Dusty Springfield and Wishin' and Hopin'.

0: Wishing and Hoping by Dusty Springfield there at number 7 on the Australian Singles Chart this week on the 31st of August 1964. And that single had peaked on the Australian Singles Chart 2 weeks earlier at number 2. Wishing and Hoping marked a pivotal moment in Dusty Springfield's career, establishing her as a major force in the United States. Although the song was originally an album track for Dionne Warwick, Dusty recorded her version in early 1964 at Olympic Studios, featuring the powerhouse drumming of Bobby Graham and guitar work by Big Jim Sullivan. Despite her initial hesitation to release it as a single, she was eventually persuaded by Burt Bacharach during a meeting in New York. The track's infectious cha-cha beat proved irresistible to American listeners, climbing to number 6 on the Billboard Hot 100 over there, while its UK chart run was blocked by her own hit, I Just Don't Know What to Do with Myself.
1: And rising up the Australian national charts this week on the 31st of August 1964, from number 10 to number 4 was Elvis Presley with Such a Night.
2: It was a night, ooh, what a night it was, it really was, such a night.

0: That's Such a Night by Elvis Presley at number 4 on the Australian National Charts this week on the 31st of August 1964. And that single went on to peak at number 3 on the Australian charts 3 weeks later. The song was recorded by Elvis during his legendary April 1960 sessions at RCA Studio B in Nashville. Fresh out of the army, Elvis was at a vocal peak, delivering a performance that was both sophisticated and raw. While the song was originally an R&B hit for the Drifters and a pop success for Johnny Ray, Elvis infused it with a signature swagger. Although recorded in 1960, its 1964 single release saw it reach number 2 on the US Billboard Hot 100.
1: Making a huge move up the charts from number 55 to number 3 this week, on the 31st of August 1964, were the Beatles and the double A-sided hit, If I Fell and I Should Have Known Better.

0: That's the Beatles at number 3 on the Australian singles chart this week on the 31st of August 1964 with the double A-side hit, I Should Have Known Better and If I Fell. And that single went on to peak at number 1 for 5 weeks from the following week. This 1964 Beatlemania classic was primarily written by John Lennon for the band's debut film, A Hard Day's Night. The recording sessions at EMI Studios were famously light-hearted. Take two was aborted when Lennon dissolved into hysterics over his own harmonica playing. The track is memorable because it featured George Harrison's Rickenbacker 12-string electric guitar that defined the jangly folk rock sound of the mid-60s. While it served as a B-side to the title track in the United States, it was a massive international success, reaching number one in Norway and Sweden.
1: And holding steady at number 2 on the Australian national charts this week on the 31st of August 1964 was British band The Animals and The House of the Rising Sun.

0: That's The House of the Rising Sun by The Animals, peaking at number 2 on the Australian national charts this week on the 31st of August 1964. This American traditional folk staple was transformed into the first folk rock hit in 1964 by a gritty electric quintet from Newcastle in England. Seeking a distinctive closing number for their tour with Chuck Berry, the band recorded this haunting masterpiece in just one take at London's Delane Lee Studios. Despite its 4-minute length, considered far too long for pop radio at the time, the track stormed to number one both in the UK and the United States. The song became the first British Invasion number one, which was unconnected with the Beatles. According to the band's drummer John Steele, Bob Dylan told him that when he first heard the Animals version on his car radio, he stopped to listen, jumped out of his car, and banged on the bonnet, inspiring him to go electric.
1: And finally, let's take a look at the top 10 singles of the week for this week on the 31st of August 1964. At number 10, we have the double A-sided hit, Mashed Potato and Don't You Know by Billy Thorpe and the Aztecs. At number 9, it's All Over Now by the Rolling Stones. At number 8, You're My World by Cilla Black. At number 7, Wishin' and Hopin' by Dusty Springfield. At number 6, Constantly by Cliff Richard. At number 5, Ragdoll by the Four Seasons. At number 4, Such a Night by Elvis Presley. At number 3, I Should Have Known Better and If I Fell by the Beatles. At number 2, The House of the Rising Sun by the Animals. And at number 1, a single that peaked at number 1 for 6 weeks, and this was its final week at the top spot. Here are the Beatles with the double A-sided hit, Things We Said Today and A Hard Day's Night.

0: That's the Beatles with the double A-sided hit, A Hard Day's Night, and Things We Said Today at number one on the Australian Singles Chart this week, on the 31st of August 1964. And that single peaked at number one for 6 weeks, and this was its final week at the top spot. The title track to the Beatles' first feature film. After a grueling recording session, Ringo Starr remarked, "It's been a hard day," before noticing the darkness and adding, "night." This accidental slip of the tongue immediately became the title for the band's debut feature film and its theme song.
1: Well, that's the show for another week. Thanks go to David Kent and his website, www.australianchartbooks.com.au, for the use of his Kent Music Report and Australian Music Report charts in the show. 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I'm Barry Mackay.
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Everyone loves a good time, good friends, some music and maybe a few drinks. But when you're having a good time, don't let yourself or your mates take it on the road. 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

0: Hello, I'm Maggie Morgan and welcome to Meet Me at the Movies. Recently, we lost two great icons, the wonderful Dolly Parton, whose talent reached far beyond music, and the wonderfully theatrical Tim Curry, forever etched into movie history as the outrageous Dr. Frankenfurter. So today, we're going to take another step to the right and revisit the story of Tim Curry and the great cult classic that gave us one of cinema's most unforgettable characters, the Rocky Horror Show.
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3: Our story begins in 1973 at London's tiny Royal Court Theatre upstairs, a venue that seats just 63 people. And actor Richard O'Brien, the creator, writer, and composer of the Rocky Horror Show, is in full creative flight. His love of B-movies, sci-fi and rock music, glam rock and 1950s creature features resulted in him starring in the production as the butler Riff Raff. When creating this material, he didn't know he was creating history. He thought he was writing something silly, maybe something fun. But director Jim Sharman saw something bigger. A playful, subversive musical with heart, and when it opened on stage, audiences were shocked and delighted. Then word travelled fast, with celebrities of the time turning up. But then came the first scandal. The critics hated it. They didn't know what to make of a sweet transvestite from transsexual Transylvania. Some called it vulgar, others called it pointless, but the public disagreed. The production moved to bigger stages, and the cast, including a then unknown Tim Curry, were becoming stars. But this was just the beginning. Behind the wild costumes and unforgettable songs lies a treasure trove of drama, accidents, near disasters, scandals and triumphs. So let's uncover the true story behind the making of one of the most iconic cult films of all time, the Rocky Horror Picture Show. I'm sure some of you have seen a version of this show, whether on stage or the big screen, and know that some of the songs are a bit risque, and for some, well, it may be not your cup of tea. But, you know, let's just have some fun.
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7: But tonight is the night. And my beautiful creature is destined to be born!
4: The songs are super.
8: Science fiction.
4: The scenery is smashing. The cast is completely crazy.
9: This isn't the Junior Chamber of Commerce, Brad.
4: There's a mad scientist named Frank N. Furter.
10: Come up to the lab and see what's on the slab.
4: And Rocky, his incredible creature.
11: I knew he was in with a bad crowd, but it was worse than I imagined.
4: A sinister servant named Riff Raff.
12: I remember doing the time warp.
4: And Brad and Janet.
13: My name's Brad Majors.
4: Just a couple of clean-cut kids.
13: This is my fiancée, Janet Weiss.

0: is wonderfully weird.
1: So when the film was finally finished, the studio didn't know what to do with it. They couldn't pin down the tone. Too camp for horror, too wild for comedy, too bizarre for mainstream cinema. Executives were baffled, unsure how to market something that was equal parts sci-fi, musical, and sheer chaos. As a result, Rocky Horror was shelved and barely promoted, released with little fanfare and even less confidence from the studio. Then in late 1974, the movie was finally filmed at Oakley Court, a drafty, crumbling mansion with no heating. It rained constantly, the ceilings leaked, the cast shivered in corsets and fishnets, and no one involved imagined what was about to happen next. It was simply waiting for its moment. When it finally premiered in 1975 in London, audiences were bewildered and critics were confused. And it bombed at the box office. For the cast and crew, all that energy, all the over-the-top performances must have felt like it had gone straight into a void. But as every cult story proves, timing is everything. Little did anyone know what was coming. Midnight screenings, audience participation, costumes, and decades of devotion that would transform Rocky Horror from a misunderstood flop into one of the most beloved cult films in history. Suddenly, what the studio feared was too much became exactly what made it timeless. Even more profoundly, the film became enlightening for the LGBTQ+ community, offering a space where identity, sexuality, and self-expression could be celebrated openly. For countless fans, it wasn't just entertainment, it was a revelation, a place where they could feel seen, accepted, and free to embrace who they truly were. Here's an interview with Richard O'Brien and a bit of a risque song, Don't Dream It, Be It.
2: Over 40-odd years since the birth of Rocky, and we're still here talking about it. Mm. Don't take this the wrong way, but do you ever get bored of Rocky?
3: No, because it's such fun. It is such childish fun. I'm amazed to think that this, as I say, this piece of juvenilia has had such a long life and been so successful and meant so much to so many people. One of the great things of it is that people write to me and say that it's made their life better because they're confused about their own sexuality, for instance, you know, felt marginalised, felt a little lost, and Rocky has somehow or other given them some sort of a kind of kinship, if you like, a fellowship. It's allowed them to not feel bad about themselves, allowed them to be a little more open. It's made the climate a little warmer for people that have felt a bit lost in their own sexual journey.
2: You feel like, you know, we've loosened up. But
3: the world,
2: you know,
3: has
2: 40
3: changed.
2: Years
3: yes,
2: on.
3: The world has changed. There's no doubt about that. I mean, not because Rocky's been hasn't been a huge part of that. So the world has changed. We mustn't take that lightly, and we mustn't resign ourselves to the fact that everything's all right now, because we know it isn't.
4: Whatever happened to Fay Wray? That delicate satin-draped frame, as it clung to her thigh, how I started to cry. 'Cause I wanted to be dressed

0: So let's now talk about the stars of the show, especially Tim Curry, who took on the role as Frankenfurter. Tim shocked audiences by combining outrageous sexuality with humour and vulnerability, and was nearly fired for being too much. Executives wanted him to tone down, but Curry refused. It seems the studio wanted David Bowie to play Frankenfurter and even considered Mick Jagger. But director Jim Sharman and producer Lou Adler insisted the role belonged to Tim Curry, and that choice made history. Curry, who had been playing Frank on stage for a year, perfected the character with a voice somewhere between a Shakespearean diva and a rock god. When he walked into the audition for the film wearing eyeliner pearls and platform heels, the producers knew he was Frank. But Tim Curry didn't just play Frankenfurter, he became him, creating a character that transcended the film itself. He set the standard for theatrical daring in cinema and cemented a place in pop culture history that's still celebrated today. Here's Tim Curry and the song Sweet Transvestite.
1: Were you at all hesitant in accepting the role?
2: Not from reading it, no. I mean, when I read it, I just thought it was very, very witty and funny and the most kind of economical script that I'd read for a very long time. And I really thought it had a ticket on it, you know. It seemed like something that would go. And, I mean, I was hesitant in that if it worked, it might be a difficult image to shake off. But then, really, I've always thought that it wasn't worth doing unless you took a risk, really. So I just took the risk.
3: How'd you do, I see you've met my faithful handyman. He's just a little brought down because when you knocked, he thought you were the candy man.

0: find something visual that's not too abysmal. 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
1: I'm glad we caught you at home. Could we use your phone? 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
2: Right.
1: We'll just say where we are, then go back to the car. We don't want to be any worry.

0: sexual Transylvania. 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
1: Night.
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1: Night.
0: I could show you my favorite obsession. I've been making a man with blonde hair and a tan, and he's good for relieving my tension. I'm just

0: So, come up to the lab and see what's on the slab. I see you shiver with anticipation. But maybe the rain is really to blame. So I'll remove the cause. But not the symptom.
1: Oh yeah, and what a great alien he was from the planet Transsexual in the galaxy of Transylvania. Now, Susan Sarandon, she was around 28 years old when she appeared in the Rocky Horror Picture Show as Janet, and even her casting was unplanned, making her journey into the film as unexpected as its legacy. At Oakley Court, in a dilapidated mansion, with broken heating, miserable weather, and thin costumes, made conditions tough for everyone, and Sarandon had it worst. She developed pneumonia, but refused to stop filming. During the final floor show pool scene, the water wasn't heated and she shivered through every take. Tim Curry later summed it up perfectly, calling her tough as nails. At the time, Sarandon had little experience with risque or comedic roles and felt anxious about Janet's transformation, particularly the lingerie scenes. But she quickly realized the film's exaggerated tongue-in-cheek tone and made it playful rather than sleazy. By the time she filmed the song Toucha Toucha Touch Me, she was reportedly the one encouraging a bolder performance, much to the crew's surprise. Sarandon assumed Rocky Horror was a small, quirky British project that would quietly disappear, but like many of the cast, she didn't expect a wide release, let alone a cultural phenomenon. Years later, she admitted she was stunned when fans approached her in lingerie, thanking her for their sexual awakening. And she's joked ever since. No one told me this would follow me forever. And as for that intimate scene between Janet and Rocky, the cast later joked it required more takes than necessary, mostly due to uncontrollable laughter rather than passion. Here is Susan Sarandon talking about her experience. And then another risque song, Toucha, Toucha, Touch Me.
2: Rocky Horror, 50 years.
3: Crazy, right?
2: What do you remember about that time?
3: Don't dream it, be it. Well, no one had done a film at that point except me. It was a first-time director. It was a $1 million budget. We were an hour outside of London. The studio had no roof. It was January. I got pneumonia almost immediately, as one does when one's in their underwear, wet, in a freezing cold studio. But I made friends, lifetime friends, but it wasn't, when I see it, I think, God, we must have had so much fun, but actually it was quite difficult. But I'm so happy I did it.
2: Yeah.
3: And I'm so happy that so many people, it's meant a lot to people. You know, when I go to Comic Cons, people tell me how life-changing certain movies I did, which you know, can't fathom when you're doing it, like Stepmom, who thought that would be a big deal for some people. But the Rocky Horror Show always has a bunch of people with a good story. And I'm, you know, don't dream it, be it. How can you knock that? It's, everyone should have the opportunity to be dressed up however they want and find a community that accepts them. And, you know, I think that's great.
4: I was feeling done in, couldn't win. I'd only ever kissed before.

0: Bostwick, who played Brad Majors, has some of the funniest and strangest behind-the-scenes stories from the Rocky Horror Picture Show. He originally accepted the role thinking it would be a quirky little musical filmed in England, nothing too outrageous. He had no idea he'd end up in his underwear shouting, "Damn it, Janet," to generations of fans for the next 50 years. Bostwick has said that much of Brad's tensive looks wasn't acting at all. He was genuinely bewildered by what was happening around him. Surrounded by fishnets, aliens, and outrageous costumes, he kept thinking, "What on earth have I gotten myself into?" That real-life confusion turned out to be perfect for Brad's uptight, button-down persona. And then there are the shorts. Barry wore those famously tiny white shorts in the lab scene and had no idea the camera angles would make them look even smaller. Years later, at cast reunions, he joked, "I'm very proud that my legs have been a gay Halloween costume for decades." He also admitted it was almost impossible to keep a straight face when Tim Curry first walked on set in full Frankenfurter regalia. Tim was so commanding and outrageous that Barry nearly ruined multiple takes trying not to laugh or stare. And one of Barry's favourite stories comes from the "Dammit, Janet" number. There's a moment where Brad slaps his hand on the church railing. That railing was real and rough timber. Barry drove a massive splinter straight into his palm. Filming stopped while it was pulled out and his hand bandaged. Then he jumped straight back into the scene. And if you look closely in the finished film, he's actually hiding the bandaged hand behind Janet. But perhaps the most touching part of Barry's story is that he didn't realise for years how deeply Rocky Horror would resonate with the LGBTQ+ community. When fans began telling him how the film helped them feel seen and accepted, he said it became the most meaningful role of his career, far beyond anything he'd expected when he first signed on. So Barry Bostwick didn't just play the straight-laced Brad Majors. He survived splinters, microscopic shorts, Tim Curry's corset, and one of the wildest film sets imaginable, and he's still laughing about it today. Here is a chat with Barry, and then the song, "Dammit, Janet."
1: Brad and Janet, played by Barry Bostwick and Susan Sarandon, are innocent sweethearts whose car breaks down in a storm. They take refuge in a nearby castle, home to a cross-dressing alien mad scientist. We spoke with Barry Bostwick about his time as Brad Majors.
2: From what I understand, this was not a big-budget production.
3: I mean, it was a low-budget film, and at one point, right before we started shooting, the Fox people came and walked on the set and said, "What the hell is this?" And they wanted to pull the plug, like, days before we'd already rehearsed and everything.
2: I have read accounts that there were difficult conditions when you were filming the production.
3: It was horrible. It was wet. There weren't any toilets around. The castle was, half the roof was off of, and we were always being sprayed down by some makeup person who was just loving it.
2: In the moment, did you realize that it was something special?
3: I was working with some of the, I think, the wisest, brightest, youngest talents in England. Who knew whether it was going to be anything other than 5 weeks in stormy, windy London before Christmas, and we'd all walk away with pneumonia, but that's beside the point. It's always just been a hoot for me. It's been fun. It's like I went to a party 49 years ago, and I never left.
4: Hey, Janet.
5: Yes, Brad?
4: I've got something to say.
5: Uh-huh.
4: I really love the skillful way you beat the other girls to the bride's bouquet.

0: And I too, hoping that you're loving the music and some of those stories from behind the scenes of the Rocky Horror Picture Show. One of the most unforgettable forces on the Rocky Horror set was Meatloaf. He arrived like a thunderclap, booming voice, outsized personality, and zero hesitation. He was only meant to sing one song, Hot Patootie, but the moment he opened his mouth in rehearsals, everything stopped. His voice filled the studio so completely that crew members swore he was the only performer who could actually drown out the band. What many people don't realize is that on stage, Meatloaf originally played both Eddie and Dr. Scott. So when the film split the roles between two actors, he joked that the studio had literally cut him in half, a line that feels hilariously dark if you know Eddie's fate. And with that iconic motorcycle entrance, Meatloaf handles some of it himself, at least until an early rehearsal sent the bike straight into a wall. After that, a stunt double took over the riskier moments, though Meatloaf still insisted on riding whenever possible. He didn't care about the danger, he just wanted Eddie to feel raw, reckless and alive. Despite the madness, he adored being part of the film. Years later, he said that performing Hot Patootie in concert always felt like coming home. Rocky Horror introduced him to millions and cemented his place in cult cinema history forever. Here's a little bit from Meatloaf himself, and then the song Hot Patootie.
1: So we're learning the music, and I'm going, well, this music's interesting. And they come to me on the part of Hot Patootie, and Richard O'Brien is here at these rehearsals. And he said to me, I remember this, he says, listen, on this song, because we'd just gotten to that song, he said, on this song, you'll never be able to get all the words in. Nobody, in England, two or three people have tried and they can't sing all the words. And he said, I wrote it and I can't sing all the words. And I looked at him and said, I can sing all the words. And he said, no, there's too many to go into the fray. I said, I can sing all the words. And I did. And he was blown away from the fact that I was able to do like a, oh, how does it go? Whatever happened to Saturday night? When you dressed up sharp and you felt all right? Don't seem the same since cosmic light came into my life. I thought I was divine. I used to go for a ride with a chick could go and listen to the radio music on whatever it was. But nobody could ever get in and just make those words fly through it. So I was able to do that, which was really exciting.

0: Of course, no conversation about the Rocky Horror Picture Show would be complete without Patricia Quinn, the glamorous sharp-eyed Magenta, and those unforgettable lips that opened the film, which were splashed across posters and etched into pop culture history. And here's a lesser-known gem. Patricia was drawn to the project because she absolutely loved the opening number, Science Fiction Double Feature, and fully expected she'd be the one singing it. The voice, however, belonged to Richard O'Brien. Patricia later laughed about it, saying, "I wanted that song. I would have nailed it." On set, she became known for her remarkable patience, particularly when it came to Magenta's striking red hair. And it wasn't a wig. It was all hers. She dyed it that vivid shade herself and carefully maintained it every night to ensure it was camera perfect for the next day's shoot. And Patricia's bond with Rocky Horror fans has never dimmed. She still attends conventions, happily slips back into Magenta's voice on request, and often says the film wasn't just a job. It was a family she never wanted to leave. Here is Magenta and the song Science Fiction Double Feature.
1: Creator Richard O'Brien and the man who wrote it and played Riff Raff pinched your song in the movie.
2: Yeah. I said, "You mean I'm not singing science fiction?" And they said, "No." I said, "Oh, well, I'm sorry, I don't wish to do your film." Because the only reason I ever accepted it was to sing that song. And they said, "Well, no. And then John Girlstone, one of the producers, said, "Come round to my house, which is round the corner." And he said, "We'd just like to show you the sets and the costumes." So I go around, look at the sets, and I see a pink laboratory, and I see things called Transylvanians that we didn't have in the show, and motorbikes and frocks that we didn't have. And I said, "I'm doing this." So we were in the car going down to the Bray Studios, Tim Curry, me in the middle, and Richard. And Tim said, "By the way, Richard, who is singing science fiction?" And Richard said, "I am." I wanted to kill him. Sharman said, "Have you ever seen Man Ray's lips?" I hadn't, so I didn't know what he was talking about. And he said, "It's a disembodied mouth." And we thought we could have your mouth singing science fiction. Well, they had no special effects to do this. You know, this was an amazing idea. And I said, "My mouth and his voice? How much?" They blacked out my face completely and drew the lips. And then they put me on camera. But when you sing, you move. And the mouth kept going out of frame. And so they screwed my head into the lamp thing.

Then there's Richard O'Brien, the wiry genius behind the Rocky Horror Picture Show and the unforgettable Riff Raff. If anyone truly is Rocky Horror, it's him. Richard just didn't play Riff Raff. He created the whole mad universe. He wrote the original stage show in London as a way to entertain friends on quiet nights, never imagining it would explode into a global cult phenomenon. Richard has said he wanted Riff Raff to feel like someone who'd been watching you long before you noticed him. His hunched posture, creepy grin, and unsettling stillness were all deliberate choices. Despite looking sinister on screen, Richard was known as a joker on set. He loved breaking tension with dry humour, especially while dressed in full Riff Raff makeup, bald cap, dark eye circles, and that permanently startled expression. Crew members said it was surreal to hear such gentle, playful banter coming from such a creepy character. And then there's the voice. That half-whispered, otherworldly delivery was entirely intentional. Richard wanted Riff Raff to sound awkward and alien, like someone mimicking humans, but not quite getting it right. What's most remarkable, though, is that Richard never set out to create a hit. He had often said that Rocky Horror was meant to be fun, playful, strange, and just a little naughty. Instead, he created a space where audiences could dress up, shout back, belong, and be unapologetically themselves. One of the clearest glimpses of Richard's quiet genius comes early in the film with the song Over at the Frankenstein Place. He steps from the shadows and sings not like a leading man, but like a guide, awkward, eerie, and oddly inviting. His voice gently nudges Brad and Janet toward the castle, toward temptation, and toward everything they're about to become. It's a small, almost gentle song, yet it opens the door to the entire world of Rocky Horror. Just as Richard himself did, he lured audiences in with something strange, playful, and slightly unsettling before unleashing a cult phenomenon that's been echoing through cinemas ever since.

When the cameras finally stopped and the set fell silent, some crew members said they cried. Tim Curry later reflected that this was the moment Frankenfurter stopped being just glitter, bravado and chaos, and became something deeply human, fragile, wounded and achingly vulnerable beneath the corset and confidence. That emotion release lingers even as the story spirals towards its end. The song I'm Going Home isn't a villain's lament or a hero's farewell. It's a confession, a recognition that freedom comes with a cost, and being extraordinary in an unwelcome world can be lonely. And then something extraordinary happened beyond the screen. In 1976, a New York cinema began screening the Rocky Horror Picture Show at midnight, simply to fill empty seats. What followed was entirely unexpected. The strange, misunderstood film that critics dismissed suddenly found its audience, people who felt unseen, unheard, and out of place. They recognized themselves in Frank, Riff Raff, Magenta, and the Transylvanians. Audience didn't just watch, they participated. They dressed up, shouted lines back at the screen, and arrived armed with toast, rice, newspapers, and water guns. It was chaotic, messy, and utterly perfect. Cinema managers were horrified. Ruined carpets, soggy seats, blocked air vents, costumes triggering fire alarms. But the crowds kept coming. Some saw the film hundreds of times. A devoted following grew into the thousands. Through it all, Rocky Horror became more than a movie. It became a ritual, a sanctuary, a joyful act of rebellion and self-expression, resonating most powerfully with the LGBTQ+ community and anyone who had ever felt different. And at the heart of it all is that quiet, heartbreaking moment, Frankenfurter standing alone, singing not of conquest or pleasure, but of longing. I'm going home. It's not just a goodbye, but an invitation to find your people, to claim your space, and to be unapologetically yourself. On the day-

0: So where is the cast now? Susan Sarandon went on to be one of the most celebrated careers of any Rocky Horror star, with over 150 acting roles, such as in Thelma and Louise, Dead Man Walking, Lorenzo's Oil, and Bull Durham. She remains active in film, television, and advocacy, and regularly participates in Rocky Horror retrospectives and documentaries. Barry Bostwick continued working across film, television, and theatre. In recent years, he's become a familiar and much-loved presence at anniversary screenings, hosting live discussions and meet and greets with fans who still adore Brad's earnest awkwardness. Meat Loaf, who played Eddie, passed away in 2022. Already a powerhouse performer, his brief but explosive role remains one of the film's most unforgettable moments, fondly remembered by cast and fans alike. Patricia Quinn continued acting after Rocky Horror, including Shock Treatment. She remains a fan favorite at conventions, delighting audiences by slipping effortlessly back into Magenta's voice and spirit decades later. And Richard O'Brien remains deeply connected to Rocky Horror, now splitting his time between the UK and New Zealand. Tim Curry will forever be synonymous with the Rocky Horror Picture Show, and since then had a remarkable film career, appearing in over 61 films, including Annie, Home Alone 2, Lost in New York, Loaded Weapon 1, Scary Movie 2, and Charlie's Angels. However, following a stroke in 2013, stepped back from on-screen acting. 5 decades on, Rocky Horror's legacy only grows. Schools perform it, cinemas still run midnight screenings, generations of fans pass down the props, the costumes, the audience lines, the dance steps, and time warp flash mobs pop up around the world. Frankenfurter costumes still dominate Halloween. The scandals seem tame now, but at the time, Rocky Horror pushed boundaries in a way no other film had. 50 years later, it remains one of the boldest, strangest, most joyful celebrations of freedom ever made.
1: I don't think I'll be remembered for my dancing, nor yet really my singing, because not enough people have heard it. And, you know, even CDs have a sell-by date. I think it's this one because it's unavoidable that it should be. But I'm very, very proud of it. So if it is my legacy, I'm very happy.
0: Well, that's all from me today, and I hope you enjoyed the behind-the-scenes stories and music from the Rocky Horror Picture Show. I'm Maggie Morgan, and you've been listening to Meet Me at the Movies. This program was produced in the studios of 2RRR Sydney and is being heard across Australia on the Community Radio Network. And remember, if you're jumping to the left or stepping to the right, be kind to one another.
2: It's astounding. Time is fleeting. Madness takes its toll. But listen closely.
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0: so you can't see me. 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In another dimension, with voyeuristic intention. Well secluded, I see all.
1: With a bit of a mind flip,
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1: And nothing

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0: Perinatal anxiety and depression affects up to 1 in 5 new mums and up to 1 in 10 new dads. PANDA provides a national perinatal mental health helpline for parents and their families, support people and healthcare providers, as well as a wide range of online information and support, including a chatbot and a mental health checklist. We caught up with PANDA CEO Julie Bornenkopf and asked for her advice for newer expecting parents who are unsure about taking the first step and reaching out for some support.
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Hello again and welcome to another flashback to the 60s. That magical musical decade, it changed all our lives. From Liverpool to Los Angeles, from the Beatles to the Beach Boys, you'll hear it all and more.

And on today's program, the British Prime Minister ends restricted practices, the Australian Prime Minister resigns, and we'll hear how 93KHJ in Los Angeles sounded back in the 60s.

That was a number 8 hit from 1968. Sly and the Family Stone and Dance to the Music. Still to come, we hear from Robert W. Morgan from Los Angeles Station 93KHJ. The Australian Prime Minister resigns and the British Prime Minister ends restrictive practice.

0: Number one for 2 weeks for Simon and Garfunkel and The Sound of Silence. 60s radio. Bill Drake was known for tightening up his radio formats in the 60s. None other was Los Angeles radio station 93KHJ. It became fast and quick-paced, with the jocks having literally 10 seconds to chat. This then, at the forefront, was Robert W. Morgan on 93KHJ from 1965.
1: Good morning, KHJ.
2: Robert W.?
1: Uh-huh.
2: Hi, this is Barbara.
1: Hi, Barbara. Where are you calling from?
2: I'm calling from Anaheim.
1: What's the weather like down in Orange County today?
2: Oh, it sounds sunny and warm.
1: Yeah? What can I do for you?
2: Oh, I want to be Morganized.
1: You know, you have to have a good reason to be Morganized, Barbara. You can't just call up. I mean...
2: I do. I have a good reason.
1: Okay, what is it?
2: I'm going to try out for cheerleader today, and if you Morganize me, I can't lose. I'll for sure win.
1: What school?
2: Magnolia High School.
1: Okay, if you're going to be a cheerleader, and if you're going to be a sure thing after I Morganize you, let's make sure you're a good cheerleader, Barbara. You got a cheer ready?
2: Yeah.
1: Okay, let's hear it on the count of three. A one, and a two, and a three.
2: We got the T-E-A-M, the sound of E. A-M, we got the peanuts on the beans early, hip to the dive. Come on, Sentinels, skin them alive. Yay, Sentinels!
1: Barbara?
2: What?
1: Zap! You're Morganized.
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1: 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The real Don Steele is cruising to Hollywood High in the KHJ Boss Mustang, or considering the shape he was in last night, he may be sending his double.
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1: Mostly sunny today with a high of 85, moderate smog in the basin. At the Boss Beaches, it'll get up to 78. Currently in the Valley, 76. In Boss Angeles, 74. And here in Hollywood, 76 righteous degrees.
3: 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KHJ.
1: The sound that's growing every day, all over L.A. Don't ask us how we do it. Ask your father. Is Jewel Akins a boy or a girl?
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1: Will the Robert W. Morgan background Beatle weather singer sign in, please?
2: This is Roxanne Beebe of Ramona School. Yeah.
1: Mostly sunny today with a high of 85.
2: Yeah.
1: Moderate smog in the basin.
2: Yeah.
1: At the Boss Beaches, look it up to 78.
2: Yeah.
1: Currently in the valley, it's... Roxanne?
2: Yeah?
1: Paul McCartney wouldn't stop.
2: Yeah.
1: Currently in the valley, it's 78.
2: Yeah,
1: in Los Angeles, 76. And here in Hollywood, it's 79 degrees.
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1: Well, be sure and tune in this afternoon at 3 on Boss Radio and find out if Tina Delgado is still alive. In the meantime, that wraps it for Robert W. Frank Terry is

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1: The Fifth Dimension.
0: You know, the Fifth Dimension had some great talent, like Billy Davis Jr. and Marilyn McCoo. This was their biggest hit, Aquarius, and Let the Sunshine In.

0: from the musical Hair, The Fifth Dimension, number one for 6 weeks from 1967, and Aquarius, Let the Sunshine In. 1967.
1: A vinyl classic.

0: It was inspired by, but not included, in the movie Bonnie and Clyde. Georgie Fame from 1967. And
1: a number. Here's former Brisbane Lions great, Justin Lippich, for RAD.
2: There are many things in life we can't control. One thing we can control is the decision not to drink and drive. So if you're going to hang out with your mates and have a few drinks while watching the footy this weekend, have your own pre-game plan. Arrange a designated driver who won't drink, pool your money to share a taxi, or grab public transport. By planning ahead, you'll make a safer weekend for all of us.
3: RAD, recording artists, actors and athletes against dumb driving.

0: And number four, hit from 1966, Paul Revere and the Raiders, and a song and lyrics by Mark Lindsay.
1: I told both government parties that I was proposing to resign, and I told them the reasons in terms with which you are now familiar. And then this afternoon, Mr. Holt, having been elected to be the leader of the Liberal Party, and Mr. McMahon, the deputy leader, I went to Government House and told the Governor General that I was resigning. I produced the document in such English as I could command and advised him to send for Mr. Holt. If I

Number one from 1961, Frankie Vaughan and A Tower of Strength.

0: It reached number 6 on Billboard from 1963. Donna the Prima Donna.
1: Hi, this is Aaron. You're tuned into Community Radio 4YOU here in the Rockhampton, right on the Tropic of Capricorn.
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0: Now here's Harry Nilsson and the theme to Midnight Cowboy. And you know, everybody's talking. Everybody.

0: a scotcher.
1: Oh, you got that right. His first ever hit on Billboard, Glen Campbell, By the Time I Get to Phoenix.
2: In terms of the scientific revolution, but that revolution cannot become a reality unless we are prepared to make far-reaching changes in economic and social attitudes which permeate our whole system of society. The Britain that is going to be forged in the white heat of this revolution will be no place for restrictive practices or for outdated methods on either side of it.

0: British Prime Minister Harold Wilson and the Beatles were grouped together as they were both looking for a revolution.
1: A blast from the past.
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6: I'm Mark Dransfield. A new cyber attack has seen more than a million users of learning platform MathSpace have their data stolen. The company's confirmed user IDs, names, email addresses and time zones were all breached in the hack. Technology expert Charlie Brown says while student results haven't been accessed, there's a chance other information could be leaked online.
7: Their student email address is likely going to be traded on the dark web and bought and sold. And so in the next couple of weeks, they could start receiving emails saying, click here to get a benefit, such as, a promo code to the canteen or something like that, and they try and steal more information from this.
6: The federal opposition's concerned the government's proposed social media laws go too far and could essentially censor the internet. The government will release draft legislation which will allow users to have greater control over what content they see on social media. Tech companies would face fines of around $100 million if they breach the rules. But Liberal leader Angus Taylor says he needs to see the detail.
8: We are deeply worried about censoring by the minister. We see that what the big tech companies do at times is unconscionable, but frankly, letting this minister or the government or the prime minister control my algorithms or anyone's algorithms, well, there's a lot of questions to answer in that.
6: Police have confirmed two people have died after a light plane crash south of Brisbane. The Beechcraft A36 Bonanza crashed 8 minutes after takeoff on a property in Logan on Monday morning. Chief Superintendent Mel Adams says an investigation into the crash is underway.
9: It was a very confronting scene, as you can imagine. So our care at the moment is to our emergency service responders and, of course, the family when we can make contact with them and notify them.
6: A 70-year-old man has died after being hit by a rubbish truck in Perth's Queen's Park. Police say the pedestrian was critically injured on Monday morning and rushed to Royal Perth Hospital, where he later died. The 59-year-old truck driver was not injured. A solo Canadian sailor has been winched to safety in a dramatic sea rescue more than 1,000 kilometres off the West Australian coast. A search was triggered after the man travelling from Darwin to Christmas Island failed to make scheduled calls to family. A Navy vessel was dispatched to assist with the rescue. Queensland lifesavers are swapping the beach for the bush this week to provide water safety training to kids in regional communities. During the five-day program, lifeguards will visit more than 70 schools, teaching students how to stay safe at the beach and around inland rivers and creeks. Spokesman Matthew Thompson says the kids become equipped with important water skills.
10: We teach them a little bit around what the safety signage means and I guess some of those skills and tips to keep them a little bit safer. Things like not swimming alone, making sure that you're looking after the people that you're swimming or recreating with, and importantly, keeping an eye on those that might be a little less skilled than you.
6: And two original Prohart paintings have been stolen from a house in Adelaide. The paintings were in gold-coloured frames. Finally, to the Australian share market, the All Ords has closed up 4 points at 9,200. One Australian dollar is buying 72 US cents. This is AIR National News. First to tennis, and it's all about places in the quarterfinals at Flushing Meadows, as AIR Sports' Paul Walsh reports.
11: In a red letter day for the host nation, three of the first four places in the men's quarterfinals have been secured by Americans, with round of 16 wins to Ben Shelton, Francis Tiafoe and Alex Mitchelson, with the odd one out being Tommy Paul, who went down to the number 2 seed Carlos Alcaraz in straight sets. There are also strong performances from the locals in the women's draw, with wins to Jessica Pegula and Emma Navarro, along with Aryna Sabalenka and Linda Kozlova from the Czech Republic. D9 will see the remaining quarterfinals places filled with the All-American matchup between the number 4 seed Coco Gauff and the 14th seed Iva Jovic, with Jovic keen to draw on previous experience to get her through the match.
1: Last time I played her, it was a little bit of a heartbreaker and I had a lot of chances. So hopefully I can, you know, replicate. I think if I replicate this level, I'm definitely going to have my chances in that one.
11: Paul Walsh for Sport.
6: NRL and the Cowboys will challenge the grade 2 high tackle charge for co-captain Reuben Cotter to allow him to line up against the Sharks in Saturday's elimination final. Coach Todd Payton says Cotter should be cleared.
12: I'm watching it again a couple of times. It looked like head on head. I thought Papa stayed down just in disappointment of dropping the ball, and then HIA assessment, he was cleared and come back to play.
6: And in AFL, scans have confirmed Sydney Swans captain Callum Mills has ruptured his ACL, marking an end to his finals campaign. Australian Independent Radio News.
5: Let's take a look at the weather now from the Department of Meteorology for today, Tuesday, the 8th day of September. We are looking at partly cloudy conditions, a medium chance of showers in the north, most likely in the late morning and afternoon, a near zero chance of rain elsewhere. Light winds becoming south to southeasterly, 15 to 20 knots before dawn, then tending northeast to southeasterly, 15 to 25 knots in the early afternoon. Overnight temperatures falling to between 10 and 18, with daytime temperatures reaching around 30 degrees. And for Wednesday, it is looking like we're going to have partly cloudy conditions, a possibility of a shower near the coast. Daytime temperatures sitting up around 30 degrees. Overnight, 9 to 16.
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5: Douglas John Parkinson, an Australian pop and rock singer. He was born on the 30th of October 1946 and passed away on the 15th of March 21, which means he would have been 80 years this birthday. He led the band called Strings and Things and a great sound in 1965, and Doug Parkinson had great focus with wonderful music. He covered lots of Beatles tracks. Dear Prudence was one of the songs, and that actually peaked at number 5 on the Go National 40 charts. And of course, he followed up with another single called Without You, which was in Hair. And a lot of people saw that production, I'm sure. And that reached number 5. And Doug Parkinson also released solo material and performed in musical theatre productions. I was provoked into bringing this music to you because I had a couple of people that hadn't heard him for a while, and I thought that, well, that is great because we haven't been playing a lot of his music, and I've got an hour of lovely music chosen for you now. So let's. Doug Parkinson also released solo material and performed in musical theatre productions. I was provoked into bringing this music to you because I had a couple of people that hadn't heard him for a while, and I thought that, well, that is great because we haven't.

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1: I'm Mark Dransfield. The federal government has slammed a One Nation proposal which would give people early access to their superannuation. Workers would be able to remove a quarter of their super contributions to help them deal with the cost of living. People can currently access their super during times of severe financial stress, but Treasurer Jim Chalmers argues the One Nation policy would destroy the superannuation system.
2: Now, this is exactly what I mean when I say that One Nation are risky and dangerous when it comes to the financial situation of Australian workers.
1: Two people have died after a light plane crashed and sparked a grass fire at Logan, south of Brisbane, on Monday morning. More from Peter Jones.
3: Emergency services were called to a property at Mush Road at Chambers Flat. The Beach A36 Bonanza took off from Archerfield Airport less than 10 minutes earlier. The wreckage sparked a grass fire, which the Queensland Fire Department had under control within 20 minutes of the crash. The Australian Transport Safety Bureau has launched an investigation into the disaster and is urging any witnesses to contact police immediately. Peter Jones, Air News.
1: Meantime, investigations are underway into a plane crash at Miami International Airport. Five people died when an Amazon cargo plane crashed after landing. Two people on board survived. Back home, a man's been charged over an alleged stabbing at a Hobart Spotlight store that left a worker hospitalised. Pulse Tasmania reports police allege two men went to the rear of the Glenorchy store on Sunday and stole an item before an employee approached them and was assaulted, needing hospital treatment. Police later took two men into custody, charging one with wounding. A record $2.38 billion has been lost on New South Wales poker machines over 3 months. It's the second straight year the state has lost $1 million an hour to pokies. Wesley Mission Chief Executive Stu Cameron says the figures show gambling doesn't need more reviews for action to be taken.
4: We know the evidence. We know what needs to happen. We need real and substantial reform to begin to rein in the epidemic of harm that these machines are causing.
1: Vaccinations for bird flu have started in Adelaide. South Australia's Environment Minister, Emily Burke, says their focus for the moment is on native birds.
5: This is a national program where we will be vaccinating over 35 different species, which will be about 100 birds at Cleland Wildlife Park. And those species haven't necessarily been part of any trial before, so we will really be able to provide that research and that confidence to other states now to also participate in vaccination programs for those species, all going well.
1: And a surprise for a Melbourne second-hand dealer who's found a rocket launcher in a shipping container. Madeline Burke reports.
6: Police say it was like a scene out of the TV show Storage Wars in Melton South on Saturday. A business owner was unpacking five shipping containers he had purchased sight unseen to see what abandoned gems he might locate inside and sell. In one container from a deceased estate, he found a rocket launcher among several boxes containing military-related items. Specialist police from the Bomb Response Unit inspected the device, contacted the Australian Defence Force, who confirmed it was in working order and from the time of the Vietnam War. The rocket launcher was deemed safe and will be returned to the ADF.
1: Madeline Burke reporting. This is Air National News. First to tennis, and it's all about places in the quarterfinals at Flushing Meadows, as Air Sport's Paul Walsh reports.
7: In a red letter day for the host nation, three of the first four places in the men's quarterfinals have been secured by Americans, with round of 16 wins to Ben Shelton, Francis Tiafoe and Alex Mitchelson, with the odd one out being Tommy Paul, who went down to the number 2 seed Carlos Alcaraz in straight sets. There are also strong performances from the locals in the women's draw, with wins to Jessica Pegula and Emma Navarro, along with Aryna Sabalenka and Linda Kozlova from the Czech Republic. Day 9 will see the remaining quarterfinals places filled with the All-American matchup between the number 4 seed Coco Gauff and the 14 seed Iva Jovic, with Jovic keen to draw on previous experience to get her through the match.
8: Last time I played her, it was a little bit of a heartbreaker and I had a lot of chances, so hopefully I can, replicate. I think if I replicate this level, I'm definitely going to have my chances in that one.
7: Paul Walsh for Air Sport.
1: NRL and the Cowboys will challenge the Grade 2 high tackle charge for co-captain Reuben Cotter to allow him to line up against the Sharks in Saturday's elimination final. Coach Todd Payton says Cotter should be cleared.
9: I'm watching it again a couple of times. It looked like head-on-head. I thought Papa stayed down just in disappointment of dropping the ball. And then HIA assessment, he was cleared and come back to play.
1: And in AFL, scans have confirmed Sydney Swans captain Callum Mills has ruptured his ACL, marking an end to his finals campaign. Australian Independent Radio News.
0: Let's take a look at the weather now from the Department of Meteorology for today, Tuesday, the 8th day of September. We are looking at partly cloudy conditions, a medium chance of showers in the north, most likely in the late morning and afternoon, a near zero chance of rain elsewhere, light winds becoming south to southeasterly, 15 to 20 knots before dawn, then tending northeast to southeasterly, 15 to 25 knots in the early afternoon. Overnight temperatures falling to between 10 and 18, with daytime temperatures reaching around 30 degrees. And for Wednesday, it is looking like we're going to have partly cloudy conditions, a possibility of a shower near the coast. Daytime temperatures sitting up around 30 degrees. Overnight, 9 to 16.
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0: Welcome now to our second featured artist. We have a really wonderful artist. Some absolutely beautiful traditional old songs that you, well, I'm sure that you would have heard all of them. Now, this man is called Jasper Seeney. Now, do you know who that is? Well, I didn't for a long time, but when I did find out about it, I certainly remembered because it was so different. He was born on October 7, 1927, and passed away on October the 13th, 2009. And he is known to us professionally as Al Martino, an American traditional pop and standard singer. He has had the greatest success as a single artist between 1950 and the 1970s, and has been described as one of the great Italian American pop crooners. And he became known as an actor, particularly for his role as singer Johnny Fontaine in The Godfather. So there you go. And I wonder really how he got that name, but I will do a little research and we'll talk about that on another day. But for now, let's listen to some of this wonderful music.

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1: There are many things in life we can't control. 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So if you're going to hang out with your mates and have a few drinks while watching the footy this weekend, have your own pre-game plan. 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By planning ahead, you'll make a safer weekend for all of us.
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0: Hey, this is Delta Goodrum for Red. 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And sometimes it takes a heap of courage to be a true friend. 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
1: Rad. Recording artists, actors and athletes against dumb driving.

A very special outing is at 310 Social Hub. Yes, you can come along, join all of the folk at the social dance at 310 Social Hub. Now, there's Old Time and New Vogue every Tuesday morning, 9 a.m. through till midday, and then on Friday evenings, 7 p.m. until 11 p.m., and supper is provided. There is group and private lessons also available for those folk who feel they might like to brush up on some of the beautiful dances. Now, that can be arranged by calling Jenny or Peter, and a number for that is at the end of this promotion. Now, there is a small charge applicable on all occasions, and of course that does assist with payment of hall and band fees. So, for fun, friendship, and a great opportunity to be able to dance and enjoy the music, go along to the 310 Social Hub. Remember, the days are Tuesday morning, 9 a.m. till noon, and Friday evenings, 7 p.m. till 11 p.m. And of course, on those occasions, supper is provided. And as I said, if you want to brush up on any of the dances, there is group or private lessons also available. The phone, Jenny, on 044-721-1951, or Peter on 0488-392-290. I'll repeat that for you. Jenny on 044-721-951, or Peter on 0488-392-290. An absolutely beautiful opportunity for you to go along and enjoy the great music and dance your heart away.

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summer, come winter, from June through to May, we do it just right, the Castlereagh way. Our aim is to please, that is our design, serving you on the Castlereagh line. Yanna, Yerrika, Yawen, Yaliba, Yepoon, Yamba, Yalbaru, Maitland, Mudgee, Maury, Maru, Yamolong, Minto, Marangaroo. We've travelled all roads, our name to enshrine in history as the Castlereagh line.

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1: Wait till tomorrow, do it today. Get up and go the Castlereagh way. We'll make you at home, just look for our sign. Red, white and grey, the Castlereagh line. Moorvale, Milton, Margate, Mulgowie, Minden, Montville, Maine, Moodloo, Wilston, Windsor, Windwill, Woolgoolga, Woora, Wanby, Waldaroo. We've travelled all roads, our name to enshrine in history as the Castlereagh line.

0: 30-20 in your favour. In other words, instead of holding on to 5% and selling the rest, I should have done it the other way around. Now, what do you say we correct that little oversight, eh? Then, with Lottie's share, we'll have control of the company between us. The way we started out.
1: Matt Gore eyed Jack Seeger over the rim of his glass in Seeger's stateroom aboard the Castlereagh Rose, which had docked in Sydney less than 2 hours before.
2: The way we started out.
0: Takes your mind back, doesn't it?
2: Yeah. We had to trust each other then.
0: We've never trusted each other, Jack. We never will. That's why we've always got on so well. We each know where we stand. And, of course, it was sort of implied when I sold out to you that if I wanted the share back at any stage, you'd let me have it at a fair price. Well, I'll give you a fair price, Jack. As fair as the price I sold it at.
2: I thought you were happy with your end of the deal. The stud, the coaching side of the business.
0: Oh, I'm happy enough with it, but it don't... What's the word? Fulfill, yeah. It don't fulfill me like I thought it would. To tell you the honest to God truth, I'm bored out of me brain.
2: Well, fair's fair, I reckon. But I take Lottie's share, meaning I'll have 37.5% of your 20.
0: Well, I'm agreeable to that. But you ain't got Lottie's share yet.
2: I'll get it. Providing she don't find out about Binns. She made the deal. She'll stick by it.
0: What of the captain? You reckon you can count on him to keep quiet?
2: He knows what side his bread's buttered on.
0: You mean he thinks he does?
2: Bloody toffee-nosed bastard. He needs taking down a peg or two. Oh, wait a minute.
3: It's only me. How much longer are you going to be, Father?
2: I've got an important appointment to keep. Why don't you show Uncle Matt around the ship? He hasn't
3: He's
2: seen her yet.
3: Not interested in ships. Are you, Uncle Matt?
0: Well, I was just saying to your dad, Alison, maybe it's about time I got interested in him.
3: What for? What do you need to know about ships up at Yetman?
2: Why do you always have to ask so many bloody questions? Why can't you do as you're told and shut up for once? I'll see you two later.
0: Good luck.
3: Why didn't you say that?
0: Say what?
3: Good luck. Who's his appointment with?
0: Oh, bloody if I know. I just meant, well, you know, good luck. Now he's back home.
3: How long will you be staying in Sydney?
0: That depends.
3: On what?
0: On lots of things.
3: Oh, I wish you'd come and live here.
0: You know, I reckon that's the nicest thing anyone's ever said to me.
3: I meant it. I do. I'm a lot closer to you than I ever was to him.
0: Well, you never can tell. Stranger things have happened.
3: You mean there's a chance you might come and live in Sydney?
0: An outside chance.
3: Oh, Uncle Matt, that'd be wonderful.
0: I wouldn't be staying all the time, of course. I'll be back and forth between here and Yetman. Now about showing me over this here ship?
3: Where would you like to start?
0: I'll leave it to you.
3: Come on, then. I'll take you up to the sports deck and we'll work our way down.
4: Can you spare a moment, Lottie?
5: Oh, what's the trouble, Mrs. Mack?
4: No trouble. I just want you to see Holly's Court. Everything's in place ready for the opening, except for the orchestra, of course.
5: Oh, how does it look?
4: Come on, I'll show you.
1: Holly's Court was the main bar and entertainment area of the hotel. On the ground floor at the back, it was built out to overlook the harbour with an enormous glassed-in veranda, lounge and a sun deck beyond.
4: What do you think?
5: Well, it looks rather empty. Needs a few people to set it off. A few hundred people, in fact.
4: Oh, you just have to imagine the people. The orchestra over there playing Strauss waltzes, the dance floor crowded with waiters bustling to and fro.
5: Oh, what are they bustling to and fro on the dance floor for? Not serving drinks to the dancers, I hope.
4: What kind of a place do you think this is?
5: I'm beginning to wonder.
4: Well, there's table space for 300 people. That's including the veranda lounge, but not the sun deck. It'll take another 50.
5: Only 50?
4: 70 at a push.
5: Well, it's likely to be very popular when the weather's suitable, which is at least 8 months of the year. I think we might think about...
6: Good afternoon, ladies.
1: The voice came from behind us. There was no mistaking it. We turned and there he was, leaning against a white marble pillar, one of four that supported the canopy over the golden rain fountain.
5: Even from a distance of some 60 or 70 feet, I could see the marks on his face. I wondered what had put them there. He picked his way through a sea of tables and walked across the dance floor towards us.
2: Very imposing, I must say. Well, you've got yourself quite a place here, Lottie. Not that I expected anything less.
5: I'm glad you approve, Jack. Did you have a pleasant trip?
2: Could have been worse.
5: We watched the ship come in from the roof garden. It was quite a sight. Did you see Matt, by the way? He went down to meet you.
2: I left him with Alison. She was going to show him over the ship. Is there somewhere we can talk?
5: We can talk here, if you like. Or we can talk in the office. It makes no difference to me.
4: I'll go out on the sun deck. I feel a sudden need for fresh air. Call if you want me, Lottie.
5: I will, Mrs. Mack. Well, Sir John, you've come a long way since you robbed those poor wretches of their life savings up in the Curry.
2: You've come a fair way yourself.
5: A barmaid to hotel proprietress? Not all that far.
2: You could have been Lady Seeger.
5: Oh, I could have been many things, Jack. But for better or worse, I'll settle for what I am. Plain Lottie Long, undone and unwed. And still hopeful I'll live to see you get your just deserts, Jack. Still hopeful.
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I reckon I made a mistake selling you my share of the company. 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We had 25% each. I reckon a fair share would have been

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5: They are looking a little old. Your carpet, tiles, Mandy. If it can be laid on your floor, Watts Brothers Carpet One will have seen it, sold it and installed it.
4: Really?
5: Focus, Mandy. There's also window coverings.
4: Curtains?
5: Mandy, the neighbours. They also do carpet, vinyl and tiles, both ceramic and vinyl. Timber? It's a big showroom, or they can come to you.
4: Really?
5: Watts Brothers Carpet One on Elphinstone Street.
1: Well, we'll have another episode for you tomorrow of the Castlereagh Line, and it's always very, very interesting. And of course, it's brought to you by our wonderful sponsors, Watts Brothers Carpet One, and they're located in Elphinstone Street, North Rockhampton. Wonderful family business handed down through the generations. And for people who have lived here for many years and gone to Watts Brothers Carpet One in Elphinstone Street, we'll even remember Grandad when he had the business, and then he handed it on, and then he handed it on. 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

And that was Sir Elton John with The Crocodile Rock. Fabulous little tune. It certainly was a number one hit for him, but he has had so many number one hits. It's just incredible, isn't it? Okay, let's move on now to the Everly Brothers, Devoted to You, and Texas with The Black Eyed Boy. And to conclude that bracket, let's take a little number from Eddie Floyd. It's called Knock on Wood.

0: And now it's time to have a listen to The Passing Parade. 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
1: Hello again. This is John Doremus with The Passing Parade, the story of a wicked widow. The wedding of Mary Leonard and Larry Wilson took place at a registry office in Jarrow County, Durham, England, on October 28, 1957. It was Mary's third marriage. She was 66. The bridegroom was 10 years her senior. At the subsequent reception, there was a good deal of food left over. "Don't worry," Mary jokingly remarked. "We'll keep it for the funeral." Those who heard her had occasion to recall the remark 2 weeks later, when for the third time in 2 years she became a widow. I'll be back after this message.
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2: You said that we would always be.
1: To avoid confusion, we'll refer to the subject of our story by her Christian names, Mary Elizabeth. Born on a farm in Jarrow in 1891, she went into domestic service at an early age, and in 1914 married a shipyard worker named John Knowles. In due course, she bore him 6 children, 2 of whom died in infancy. Low on funds, Knowles was prompted to take in a lodger, George Russell, an interior decorator. Almost at once, Mary Elizabeth became Russell's mistress. The relationship continued, apparently condoned by Knowles, for almost 30 years. In 1954, Knowles died of tuberculosis. Russell followed him to the grave in January of 1956, leaving the bereaved Mary Elizabeth all alone in the world and very near the breadline. Not for long, however. A matter of weeks later, she rented a room to an elderly widower named Oliver Leonard. Before the year was out, she was Mrs. Leonard. Also before the year was out, Mr. Leonard was dead. It was a very brief union indeed. But Mary Elizabeth managed to overcome her grief in time to answer a newspaper advertisement inserted by one Larry Wilson, who required the services of a housekeeper for his cottage in Felling. Romance flared. And on October 28, 1957, Mary Elizabeth became Mrs. Larry Wilson. At the wedding reception, she made the aforementioned joking remark about the leftover food, and added as an afterthought, "I might give this one a week's extension." When death came to Larry Wilson a fortnight later, people quite understandably began to talk. The talk aroused the interest of the police, and on November 30th, the bodies of Oliver Leonard and Larry Wilson were exhumed for examination. Both bodies, it was discovered, contained traces of phosphorus, administered, the police concluded, in the form of rat poison. Mary Elizabeth was duly arrested and charged on 2 counts of murder. She promptly sold her life story to a London newspaper, and with the proceeds engaged one of Britain's leading criminal lawyers, Miss Rose Heilbronn, QC, to defend her. But there was no saving Mary Elizabeth. She had condemned herself at the reception following her marriage to Wilson, and accordingly the jury found her guilty. The sentence was death by hanging. But Mary Elizabeth did not hang. Because of her age, the sentence was commuted to life imprisonment. Our time is up. Till we meet again for another chapter in the passing parade, this is John Doremus. Thank you so much, and goodbye for now.

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0: Hi, this is James Rain for RAD. As a parent, you want to know that you can trust your teenager not to drink and drive, yet they could find themselves in the awkward position of getting into a car with another driver who's been drinking. 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
1: RAD. 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

Well, it's almost time to go up to the top of the hour. Let's go there with Stevie Wonder. Signed, sealed, and delivered, I'm Yours. And then Del Shannon with The Little Town Flirt and some great guitar music by the lovely Alicia Smith going up to the top of the hour, bringing in the news and sport. And then we'll go straight into the 7 o'clock hour. Do you love our beautiful Botanic and Kershaw Gardens? 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If you'd like more information, contact Jeanette on 0428 926 892. This is your opportunity to go along and become a friend of these magnificent gardens here in Rockhampton.

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2: You said that we would always be.
3: A Judgment for Julia. A story of the law and a woman.

0: When Harry Saunders had suggested going to Port George that night to keep an eye on Granger, it seemed a pretty long shot that he would catch Granger out. But it was a long shot that came off. Harry had confronted Granger on Port George Wharf while he was arranging Queenie Wilde's escape. Now Granger came out to Harry on the wharf, intending to divert him while Queenie got on board ship without being seen.
1: Well, Saunders, now that I've finished my business here, I want something out with you. You said you saw Queenie Wilde on this wharf. You were lying.
2: Was I now?
1: Yes, you were lying. And this is all a put-up job between you and Justin to bring some false charge against me in court. Now, Mrs. Marsh and I are pretty sick of Justin's cheap tactics. You just wait till I get you into that witness stand. I'll make you regret this evening's work. You'll have a lot more trouble explaining your presence here on this wharf tonight than I will.
2: That's so.
1: Yes, everyone knows you hate Mrs. Marsh. It'd be quite a stunt to help Queenie Wilde escape and blame me for it.
2: You're raving, Granger, raving. You're losing your touch, you know.
1: Yeah? Well, we'll see. Oh, cigarette?
2: Eh?
1: I'm going to have a cigarette. Would you care for one?
2: No, thanks.
1: Just as you please. Well, Saunders...
2: Just a minute. So that's what it's all about. You've been keeping me talking so I wouldn't watch that ship.
1: Don't be ridiculous. Now, I mean it. When I get you on that witness stand, I'll ask you some pretty searching questions about the way...
2: All right, your little game is over, Granger. There's someone going on board that ship over there.
1: Oh, I can't see anyone. Now, what trick are you trying to pull now?
2: I'm not the one who's pulling off tricks, Granger. I distinctly saw someone going up that gangplank. Looked like a woman.
1: Ah, your eyes must be playing your tricks. Or you're deliberately trying to lay the ground for some false witness against me and Mrs. Marsh.
2: Oh, no, I'm not. I see it all now. That was Queenie Wilde going on board that ship. Well, Granger, you've outsmarted yourself this time. I'm going to the police. I'm going to bring them down here to search that ship.
0: Early next morning, Harry Saunders returned to the city and came to my hotel. He looked haggard and tired. He slumped in a chair and told me what had happened.
2: Oh, well, there it is, John. I'll swear Queenie Wilde went on board that ship. But by the time the police got to the wharf, the ship had pulled out of the port.
0: Are the police doing anything further about it?
2: They questioned Granger. He told them something about checking some cargo that was being unloaded from Marsh Estate. And unfortunately for us, that happened to be true. It wasn't much, just some store supplies and a couple of hundredweight of sheep dip.
0: Why would they be unloaded at Port George?
2: That's the whole point, John. I reckon Granger loaded them on the ship that took Queenie Wilde just to make things look right. But the police couldn't prove anything, of course.
0: Well, what was the name of the ship that you think Queenie Wilde boarded?
2: Oh, I got that all right. It was called the Montevideo.
0: Well, I'll have a yarn with the sergeant down at the Criminal Investigation Department, Harry. He's rather sympathetic, and he's pretty suspicious of Granger. He may be able to do something about this.
2: You'd better tell the sergeant fellow something else. There was something pretty fishy going on when they were loading the ship that Queenie Wilde went away on.
0: Well, what do you mean by that?
2: Well, I'm not sure, but there was a lot of furtive movement on the wharf. They seemed to be taking some boxes on board the Montevideo which weren't loaded in the normal way. I got the impression that the captain didn't want the wharf officials to check these things.
0: Hmm?
2: They didn't bring them on board till after the normal loading was finished.
0: Well, this ship, the Montevideo, could be involved in smuggling. Is that what you think?
2: Well, might be a lead, John. It'd give the police a good reason for stopping the ship, if I'm right.
0: Yes. And it would involve Granger. Come to think of it, it seems rather strange that there was so much loading going on in a small place like Port George.
2: That was what made me suspicious in the first place.
0: Good. Well, I'll check with the police anyway. One thing is certain. Queenie Wilde has to be brought back before the custody case closes, or Julia will lose her baby to Mrs. Marsh.

0: I talked to the detective sergeant at police headquarters about the incident at Port George. He promised to investigate the whole matter. Then I hurried to the court, and the first day of the custody hearing began. Granger gave his opening address to the court, and then the judge questioned him about the procedure he intended to adopt.
1: Mr. Granger, you say you intend to prove first irresponsibility on the part of the widow, a gross neglect of the child. You also mention drug addiction on the part of the widow. I take it you can prove this.
2: There is very definite evidence of it, Your Honor.
1: You mean medical evidence?
2: We will call a medical practitioner. But we place before the court documentary evidence that the widow is at present on remand. A preliminary hearing has already taken place concerning a charge against the widow of having illegally obtained narcotic drugs in her possession.
1: Oh, yes, I have this police document before me. Yes, seems a very serious matter indeed. Do you wish to say anything to the court about this, Mr. Justin?
3: Yes, Your Honor, we do. The charge is falsely laid against my client. We intend to prove that this is so, both here and in another place. This is clearly a case of some person unknown creating public mischief to discredit my client.
2: Oh, really, Your
1: Honor? No, that will do, Mr. Granger. The truth of the charge will be shown in evidence, or this court will not allow the charge to be made. Now, do you wish to call a witness for examination, Mr. Granger?
2: Yes, Your Honor. We call Mrs. Julia Marsh.
1: Very well. Let Mrs. Julia Marsh take the stand.
0: Julia was sworn in. She was tense, but rather with anger than with any nervousness. This charge against her, so flagrantly unjust, had filled her with indignation. Granger began to question her.
2: Mrs. Julia Marsh, is it true that the police discovered illegally obtained narcotic drugs in your possession?
4: Yes, that is true.
2: Then tell the court, Mrs. Marsh, is it true that you obtained these drugs from a convicted felon, Mrs. Queenie Wild, who is at present wanted by the police?
4: No, it certainly is not true, and you know it isn't.
2: No, no, Mrs. Marsh, don't get excited.
4: Excited? You bring this awful charge against me. You know it isn't true, and you tell me not to get excited.
1: Now, Mrs. Marsh, outbursts like this won't help your case. But I must tell you that you may claim privilege and refuse to answer the question on the grounds that it might incriminate you.
4: I don't mind answering the question because I didn't obtain these drugs from Queenie Wild at all. Queenie Wild sent them to me without my knowing anything about it.
2: You want this court to believe that Queenie Wild risked a prison sentence to obtain narcotic drugs and send them to you without your first asking her to obtain them for you?
4: That's the truth and you know it.
2: I only know what you tell me in evidence, but I ask the court, Your Honor, to observe the unnaturally excited condition of the witness.
1: Very well, Mr. Granger. It's observed. Now, please continue your cross-examination.
2: Yes, Your Honor. Mrs. Julia Marsh, you deny that you asked Queenie Wild to get these drugs for you?
4: Yes, I do, emphatically.
2: Then you deny that you are addicted to harmful and habit-forming drugs?
4: Yes, I do.
2: Then I ask you to examine this affidavit from Mr. Wilfred Chamberlain, a licensed chemist. In this affidavit, he says that you obtained a large number of restricted drugs from him without a doctor's prescription. Here is the affidavit. You see his statement?
4: Yes. Yes, I see it.
2: Then you also deny this?
4: Well, not exactly, but these weren't harmful drugs. You see, these were just sedatives prescribed by my doctor.
2: But you obtained these without a prescription, didn't you?
4: I knew Dr. Harrison would let me have them. I was very nervy and upset.
2: Ah, quite. You were nervy and upset. And you tricked this chemist into giving you these drugs without a prescription. And later, a large quantity of cocaine was found in your possession. Now, do you still maintain that you did not intend to take these drugs?
4: Well, of course I didn't. You're just making it seem... You're making it look worse than it is.
2: Your Honor, obviously this witness refuses to honor her oath and tell this court the truth. She is clearly lying. I ask the permission of the court to treat her as a hostile witness.

At the very outset, Granger has succeeded in putting Julia in a very bad light in the court hearing. Next, we will hear how John tries to protect Julia from Granger's clever plan and of Dr. Harrison's evidence for Julia. Be listening when John Justin continues the story of his fight for a judgment for Julia.

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1: 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Something for everyone. And we'll have more of a judgment for Julia tomorrow morning. But right now, to take us into the bereavement notices, let's listen to a truly beautiful song which is done by Elvis Presley. It's called He Knows Just What I Need. And that is going to take us into today's bereavement notices, brought to you by courtesy of our sponsors, Tucker and Nankervell.

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North, N-O-R-T-H, Rodney Cedric, late of Bejewel, passed away peacefully on Saturday, the 29th day of August, aged 92 years. Husband of Beryl North, deceased. Dearly loved father of Philip, Darrell and Shelley. Cherished father-in-law, pop, granddad and great pop of their families. Loved brother of Frank and Jim, both deceased, and Gil. Family and friends are warmly invited to attend a service to celebrate the life of Rodney Cedric North, known as Rod, to be held in the Rockhampton Baptist Church, 650 Norman Road, North Rockhampton, on Wednesday, the 9th day of September, commencing at 11 a.m. This funeral notice has been brought to you by Tucker and Nankerville Funeral Directors. Should you have any inquiries, please don't hesitate to give them a call. The number is 49272500.

Mackenzie, Mackenzie, Peter Lorne, late of Redbank, Dingo and Rockhampton. Passed away peacefully on Tuesday, the first day of September, aged 83 years. Dearly loved husband of Dawn, deceased. Much loved father and father-in-law of Greg and Michelle, Cherie and Ian, Lisa and Shannon. Cherished grandfather of their families. A private burial will be held. Family and friends are warmly invited to attend a celebration for the life of Peter Lorne Mackenzie, known as Peter, to be held in the Rocky Sports Club, 1 Lime Creek Road, Wandle, on Saturday, the 12th day of September at 1 p.m. This funeral notice has been brought to you by Tucker and Nankerville Funeral Directors. Should you have any inquiries, please don't hesitate to give them a call. The number is 49272500.

Siegmeier, S-I-E-G-M-E-I-E-R, Malcolm Edward, known as Mal, of Gracemere and formerly of Springshaw. Passed away peacefully on Thursday, the 27th day of August, aged 87 years. Beloved husband of Kathy. Much love to father and father-in-law of Peter, Sean and Diane, Luke and Kim and Anna. Loved grandfather of Joshua, Georgia, Melinda, Matthew, Lainey, Luke and Bridie. Great grandfather to Sadie Ray, Havana, Maverick, Xavier and Ziggy. Relatives and friends are respectfully invited to attend a funeral service to celebrate the life of Malcolm Edward Siegmeier, known as Mal, to be held in St. Paul's Catholic Cathedral, Gracemere, on Tuesday, the 8th day of September, commencing at 10 a.m. This will be followed by a committal at the Springshaw Cemetery on Wednesday, the 9th day of September, at 11 a.m. For those folk who are unable to be at the service on Tuesday, there will be a live streaming link available. If you go to the bereavements, you can click on the Player Castro link, put that in your phone or your browser, and be part of the celebration of life for Mal on Tuesday, the 8th of September at 10 a.m.

McBow, MCBOW, Herbert John, known as John, passed away peacefully on Tuesday, the first day of September, surrounded by his loving family, aged 77 years. Dearly loved husband of Lois, loving father of Alexi and Samantha, cherished grandfather of Harley, Caitlin, Josephine and Lilith. As per John's wishes, he was privately cremated. Friends and family are respectfully invited to join them for a celebration of John's life at the Quality Resort Parkhurst, 984 Yamba Road, on Tuesday the 8th of September, commencing at 12 noon.

Kiem, K-I-E-M, Gloria Ann, late of Rockhampton, passed away peacefully, surrounded by love, on Saturday, the 29th day of August, aged 79 years. Beloved mother and mother-in-law to Shane, Lisa, Vicky and Dustin, Keith, deceased, Stephen, deceased and Kyle, deceased. Nanny to Shana, deceased, Ivan, Sachin, deceased, Keith, Brent and Whitney. Chantel, Sunita, Jordan, Tiana, Matthew, Isaac, Nathan, deceased, Stephanie, Hayden, Kayleen, Justin, Caitlin, Savannah and Bailey. Big Nan to many more and Fur Mum to Ryder, deceased. Relatives and friends are warmly invited to attend a celebration of the life of Gloria Ann Kiem, known as Gloria, to be held on Friday, the 25th day of September at the Rockhampton Baptist Church, 650 Norman Road, commencing at 1 p.m. The service will be followed by a committal at the Rockhampton Memorial Gardens, 21 Hartington Street, Lakes Creek.

Coward, C-O-W-A-R-D. Bruce Arnold passed away on the 29th day of August, aged 81 years. Beloved husband to June, cherished father to Karen and Bruce, father-in-law and grandfather to their respective families. Family and friends are warmly invited to attend a service to celebrate the life of Bruce Arnold Coward, to be held in the Sacred Heart Catholic Church, 89 Elm Street, Barcaldine, on Friday, the 11th day of September, commencing at 10 a.m. Following the service, a burial will take place at the Barcaldine Cemetery.

Spur, S-P-U-R-R. Matthew Gardner passed away peacefully on the 31st day of August, aged 51 years. Cherished son of Kay, deceased, and Barry. Loving brother to Meredith and Daryl. A private celebration for the life of Matthew Gardner Spur has taken place in accordance with Matthew's wishes.

Hartfiel, H-A-R-T-F-I-E-L, Edward, known as George, passed away peacefully on the 26th day of August, aged 84 years. Beloved husband, father, father-in-law, and grandfather, a private service to celebrate the life of Edward George Hartfiel has been held in his honour as per his request. The notation reads, "He was loved beyond words, and he will be missed beyond measure."

Booms, COOMBES, Helen Mary of Floods Road, Wowan, and formerly of England, passed away peacefully at the Rockhampton Hospital on Sunday the 16th day of August, aged 87 years. Much loved mother of Philip, Rhonda, David and Daniel, Tom, Andrew and Richard, and loved by many. A private celebration of the life of Helen Mary Coombs has taken place as per her wishes. The notation reads, "Laid to rest privately, and she will be remembered with love."

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They're there to help you, especially in this very difficult time.

As a reflection this morning, we're going to bring you a really beautiful song. And this is actually a hymn, and it is certainly one of those tunes that is very thought-provoking. It's called Be Not Afraid, and it's sung by Daniel O'Donnell. And then to take us up to the top of the hour, we've got the 101 Orchestral Strings.

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1: Good morning, I'm Lee Harrison. Some analysts believe an interest rate rise this month could help the struggling property market. Despite a modest increase over the first week of spring, auction clearance rates are still almost 30% below this time last year. Most economists believe the RBA will increase interest rates at least once before Christmas. Cotality Head of Research Jared Berg says if it comes earlier, prospective buyers may feel more confident.
2: Nobody likes uncertainty. There's a tendency for people to pull back and really wait until they get a bit more clarity. And I guess at least a rate rise in September would give them that greater clarity.
1: Federal senators will consider new legislation to bolster the government's under-16 social media ban. Labor wants to amend the bill to give the eSafety Commissioner more power to scrutinise platforms. The government is also preparing to unveil its draft digital duty of care legislation today. Healthcare unions from around the country say urgent reform is needed to ensure the aged care system is fit for purpose. The Australian Nurses and Midwives Federation is launching a campaign in Canberra today to raise the standard of care for older Australians. Federal Secretary Annie Butler says a recent survey revealed alarming results.
3: More than 3,000 of our members working in aged care told us about the significant problems which are related to staffing, increased workplace violence and aggression, and just a lack of a transparency.
1: A national day of mourning has been held in Nepal as the desperate search for survivors of the flash flooding disaster continues. At least 1,287 people have been confirmed dead, while more than 5,000 remain missing after the glacial collapse. Candles have been lit to mark the last day of the traditional 13-day Hindu mourning period. As heard through a translator on Al Jazeera, the head of a local monastery says it'll take years for people to rebuild their lives.
4: To get back to how things were before the 26th, it's going to take a lot of time. It will take 20 years.
1: In other news, the murder trial for three men accused of killing Perth brothers Jake and Callum Robinson in Mexico is getting underway. Mushroom cook killer Aaron Patterson has been approved for taxpayer-funded Ozempic. A Victorian Department of Justice spokesman says access to weight loss drugs are provided based on a doctor's advice. The triple murderer is awaiting news on whether she'll be granted a retrial. And Australia's oldest woman has died at the age of 112. South Australian Lorna Henstridge lived through 26 Australian prime ministers. She was born in Adelaide in 1914. This is AIR National News. This is AIR News Queensland. I'm Lee Harrison. Fire crews have worked to bring a number of blazes across the state under control. A large grass fire in South Ripley was causing concern for a cluster of homes yesterday afternoon, but is now contained. Meantime, south of Rockhampton, crews were kept busy working to control a grass fire, which sparked an emergency declaration. Investigations are continuing into a fatal light plane crash in Logan. The aircraft was in the air for just minutes when it crashed into a property at Stocklea, sparking a large grass fire and killing the man and woman on board. More headaches for Brisbane commuters coming up following the strike by ferry staff, which caused major inconvenience during river fire. Steve Barker reports.
5: An 11th-hour overture from Kelsian, the owner of River City Ferries, including back pay on the offer before employees, failed to prevent strikes on the night of river fire. This forced thousands to join long queues for buses and alternative transportation. Unions are still pushing for a 6% pay rise, along with changes to meal breaks, shift scheduling and other workplace issues. River City Ferries maintains it takes safety concerns seriously and had offered to address 99% of the shift issues, but the offer was rejected by staff. General Manager Paul Rigby says they're disappointed employees voted against the proposed enterprise agreement. Now, another 24-hour strike is scheduled for this Thursday. Steve Barker, AIR News.
1: Meanwhile, unionised staff at the University of Queensland will take part in a half-day strike this afternoon as they fight for a better pay deal and improved conditions. The National Tertiary Education Union have rejected a proposed wage increase of 2.8%. Queensland Secretary Michael McNally says they're also demanding stronger human oversight when AI is used to make decisions affecting workers.
6: We want humans to make decisions about whether or not someone's meeting their probationary requirements, not some algorithm. We want people to be making decisions about whether or not someone is performing poorly. All of the other universities that have agreed to their enterprise agreements in this round so far have agreed to include an AI clause.
1: And an old fishing shack has sold for almost $2 million, snapped up in a pre-auction deal by the deceased owner's granddaughter. With more on that story, Peter Jones.
7: The rugged two-bedroom cottage in Alcumie Street, Wynnum, went for just over $1.8 million and features a cold room for the daily catch and a 923-square-metre block just metres from the waterfront. While it was built in the 70s, the land has remained in the hands of pioneer fishing family the Kastners for four generations. After her pre-auction offer was accepted last week, that legacy is set to live on for a fifth. The Wynnum Shack was one of 128 scheduled auctions across southeast Queensland over the past week, with Domain recording a preliminary clearance rate of 17%. Peter Jones, Air News.
1: To sport now, and in the NRL, Cowboys co-captain Reuben Cotter will learn his fate at tonight's NRL judiciary. North Queensland's entered a not guilty plea for a grade 2 careless high tackle. At the US Open, 8th seed Iga Swiatek has been beaten by Chinese qualifier Qin Wen Zheng 7-5-6-3 in the fourth round. And in Formula One, Isaac Hadjar won't race for Red Bull at this week's Spanish Grand Prix due to a wrist injury. It's the third consecutive race Hadjar will sit out. This is Air News Queensland. Melbourne veteran Jack Viney's facing an uncertain future at the Demons. The contracted 32-year-old has been told he can explore a trade, with the club intent on focusing on younger players. In rugby league, the Sharks are pleading with their fans to follow them to Allianz Stadium for their elimination final against the Cowboys. Some Cronulla fans are upset the NRL took the game away from Shark Park. Tennis, and the last of the quarterfinals places are up for grabs at Flushing Meadows. Paul Walsh reports.
8: Six times Grand Slam champion Iga Swiatek has been defeated in her round of 16 match against Shen Wen Zhen from China in straight sets 7-5-6-3. Swiatek came out aggressively and led 5-love in the first set before the former world number 4 struck back to take control and book her third quarterfinals place at the US Open. Also to advance 5th seed Mira Andreeva, who lost her first set to Anastasia Potapova, but then came back strongly to win in 3, 5-7, 6-4, 6-3.
9: Yeah, I mean, for sure it was not an easy match. I know Nastia for a very long time, and yeah, I'm pretty happy with how I stayed in the fight.
8: Still to come, Jovic versus Gaff, Osaka taking on Rybakina, and for the men, Zverev taking on Dedari. Paul Walsh for Air Sport.
1: And supercars fans are reflecting on the life of racing legend Peter Brock on the 20th anniversary of his death. 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
0: Let's take a look at the weather now from the Department of Meteorology for today, Tuesday, the 8th day of September. We are looking at partly cloudy conditions, a medium chance of showers in the north, most likely in the late morning and afternoon, a near zero chance of rain elsewhere, light winds becoming south to southeasterly, 15 to 20 knots before dawn, then tending northeast to southeasterly, 15 to 25 knots in the early afternoon. Overnight temperatures falling to between 10 and 18, with daytime temperatures reaching around 30 degrees. And for Wednesday, it is looking like we're going to have partly cloudy conditions, a possibility of a shower near the coast. Daytime temperatures sitting up around 30 degrees. Overnight, 9 to 16.
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0: Well, we've had the news and sport, and we've also had the exclusive Queensland news. And now we're going to go into some country music for this hour. I have Loretta Lynn with a song called Somebody Somewhere Don't Know What He's Missing Tonight. And then Johnny Cash with The Man in Black. And that will bring us up to a few seconds off 15 minutes after the hour of 8. And we will go straight into the second episode of our new serial, for this hour, and it's called Close to My Heart. On the other side, I've got Luke O'Shea with Pride and Erin.

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0: Tapestries of Life. Woven into the pattern of Tapestries of Life is this story of a man who started a remarkable career by going into exile. It's one of those colourful but ridiculous tales that one hardly would associate with the history of that romantic, swashbuckling band of adventurers known throughout the world as the French Foreign Legion.

0: 16. And in the Foreign Legion office at Algiers, the bearded commandant sits behind a large desk. His brow wrinkles as he studies the latest report which has been brought to his attention. He tugs nervously at his graying beard.
1: Yes, Corporal?
2: Sir, Lieutenant Michaud wishes to report to the commandant. He is from the post at Tougour.
1: Very well, send him in.
2: Yes, sir. This way, Lieutenant.
3: Lieutenant Michaud, sir. Liaison from Colonel Barringer on Tougour.
1: Sit down, Michaud. I dare say you bring news of Barber uprisings, German spies, and discontent among the men.
3: Not at all, sir.
1: Then it is more men you want.
3: Oh, no, sir. Colonel Barringer seems perfectly satisfied with the compliment. And as for morale, it's never been better at Tougour.
1: Then, Lieutenant, what exactly is your problem?
3: Well, we're troubled by a shipment Colonel Barringer ordered. A large box. It's being held by the transport office here in Algiers. It's urgent that I pick up this box today and return with it to Tougour.
1: What's the trouble?
3: Well, sir, this box cannot go as military freight, so I've come to Algiers to pick it up myself. I need a permit signed by you.
1: Of course, Lieutenant. I'll make out an order at once.
3: Thank you, sir.
1: By the way, Michaud, what is in this box that is causing so much red tape?
3: A piano, sir.
1: A piano?
3: Yes, sir, a piano.
1: Lieutenant, don't you realize we are fighting a war? A world war?
3: Yes, sir.
1: Yet you want to use valuable space to send a musical instrument all the way across the desert.
3: But this is a special piano, sir. Very small one.
1: I don't care whether it's a concert grand, an upright, or a spinet. I'll not authorize its shipment.
3: But, sir, what shall I tell Colonel Barringer?
1: You may say I am curious to know how at his age he suddenly has developed a talent for the piano.
3: Oh, it isn't for the colonel, sir. It belongs to one of the men, a new recruit. Col Porte is his name.
1: A new recruit, eh? How nice. Perhaps the Legion should also move his furniture to the desert, just to make sure he's comfortable away from home.
3: This young man is very amusing.
1: I see. And being amusing, we bring him his piano. Why, it's ridiculous.
3: But you don't understand, sir. He entertains the men. He composes songs and never seems to tire of it. It's been wonderful for morale.
1: Yeah, I begin to see some value to this Porte fellow. But aren't there pianos at Tougour?
3: Of course there are, sir, but this piano's a little one, especially built for him in America. It's so light that Porte can sling it across his back. He wants this piano to carry along with him into battle. You see, he feels entertainment should follow the men, that there ought to be some way of amusing them during off hours.
1: What kind of songs does Porte write?
3: Oh, everything, sir. He's very versatile. Sometimes he composes sentimental songs, others are funny. The men think he's wonderful.
1: Incredible. An entertainer suddenly becomes the most important person of French Foreign Legion post. But if such a simple thing can keep your sector operating efficiently, I suppose I have no alternative. I'll let you take back to Poilu-Porte his little piano. Here. Here's your permit. Signed and in order.
0: And so the little piano broke through the military red tape and the complicated machinery of the customs office. It traveled to Tougour and joined its owner. And when the first contingents of the American army landed in France, it was this officer who taught them to use French cannon. And always nearby was the little piano. He would stop on dusty roads, travel to the front line, singing and playing his songs for the soldiers. And his was the singular honor of being awarded the Croix de Guerre for his ability to make friends and to keep the soldiers happy with his music.

Today, he no longer is in the French army, and the little piano no longer bounces along on his back. But the genius for writing popular songs developed during his years as a soldier is now a talent that is known and appreciated all over the world. Frenchmen may still pronounce his name Colporté, but we know him best by the name under which he wrote such favorites as Begin the Beguine, The Last Time I Saw Paris, and Night and Day. Colporté.

0: Our final story is the tale of a chance meeting that brought fame to two men, one a New York State senator, the other an obscure song demonstrator in a music store.
1: That's it, madame. Think you'd like it?
2: Well, I don't know for sure.
1: Well, maybe I can interest you in something else.
2: Well, I don't know for sure.
1: What about this, for instance? Has a very nice melody.
2: No, not today. I'll drop by tomorrow. Thanks loads.
1: You're very welcome, madame.
3: Well, that's snappy salesmanship, my lad.
1: Harry Armstrong. Gosh, I haven't seen you since the drugstore days.
3: Hey, what are you doing here, Ernie?
1: Oh, rehearsing for Carnegie Hall. What else? What are you doing?
3: Looking for a job? Pounding the ivories at Coney Island for $2.50 a night ain't for me.
1: $2.50 a night? Brother, that's real dough. All I get is $10 a week for wearing my fingers to the bone and my voice to a whisper.
3: Oh, go on. You still have a pretty fair set of bellows.
1: Oh, it's early in the day yet, Harry. You wait till supper time when I'm through.
3: Oh, by the way, what are you doing for dinner tonight?
1: Oh, nothing in particular, Harry. Why?
3: Well, some friends of mine invited me uptown.
1: Yeah?
3: I was supposed to bring my cousin and her fiancé. The fella has to work late tonight, though. How about you escorting the little lady? She's a brunette.
1: Hey, what about a boyfriend?
3: We'll tell him first. Maybe get you a written approval if you want it.
1: Okay. I'm through at 6.
3: Fine. Well, we're not due until 7. Meet us uptown. Here, I'll write down the address for you.
0: At dinner that night, Ernie found himself seated opposite a good-looking young man with a merry twinkle in his eye and a disposition as affable as any he'd ever seen. The fellow was an up-and-coming attorney, now serving as state senator at Albany.
1: You asked my business, Senator. Well, I'm a song plugger. Don't suppose you'd even know what that is.
4: Wouldn't I?
1: No, it's kind of out of your line. You see, I work at Whitmark's, the music store. I play the stuff on the piano, sing it sometimes, and hope the people will buy the sheet music.
4: Sounds interesting.
1: Yeah, maybe so. The main reason I do it is because I'd like to be a composer myself. You see, the way I figure things is, some of the knack of songwriting might rub off on me. If I play them often enough.
4: Would you like to know something?
1: Sure, what is it?
4: Well, Ernie, I paid part of my way through college by writing songs. Sold some to Whitmark's, too.
1: You wrote songs, Senator?
4: Sure. And though my songs have never had much success, I still haven't given up. Only the other day, right in the middle of a committee meeting, I scribbled down some words that I thought would make a good tune. Would you like to see them?
1: Well, Senator, a fella can always use a set of lyrics, providing they're good.
4: Oh, these aren't just good, they're terrific. Here, you take them. Put them in your pocket. If you do anything with them, let me know. I'll give you my card.
1: Okay, if that's the way you want it. Thanks. I'll see what happens.
0: The party broke up. The men separated. The senator to return to Albany and his duties at the state capitol, Ernie to return to Whitmark's and his job of plugging songs. For 2 whole months, the lyrics, well, they just hung around in and out of Ernie's pockets. Then one night he stayed late at the store. There just wasn't anything else to do. He reached in his coat and pulled out the worn, tattered piece of paper on which the senator had written some verse.
1: Yeah, never did look at these. Sort of makes sense. Wonder what I could do with them. Ought to be a tune here somewhere. Now, let's see. Will you love me in December as you do in May? Nice thought. That fella has something. Will you love me in the good old-fashioned way? That's it. Could turn into something. Why, sure, that's it. It's going good now. Just let it ride. Ride itself right out. Why, brother, I bet we have a hit.

Hey, that's the works, easy as pie. 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And what's that fella's name? I can't even remember. Say, I'll probably have to go to Albany to find out.

And so, a song hit was born. The fellow Ernie eventually did look up in Albany was none other than that colourful personality of a colourful American era, New York's dapper mayor, Jimmy Walker. And the composer, the obscure song plugger, he found a permanent niche in the heart of his countrymen when he wrote such music as Mother McCree and When Irish Eyes Are Smiling. For the lad from Whitmarks who went on a blind date and accidentally met the man who would help him over the hump to success was America's beloved maker of melodies, Ernest R.

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2: Footy's a true team sport. 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Take their keys and call a taxi, because mates don't let their mates drink drive.
1: RAD. Recording artists, actors and athletes against dumb driving.
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his old rocking chair. The children, they gathered around, asking questions on life. 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

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He's one of our great Aussie country entertainers. 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All are welcome to attend. No cost is involved. For more information, please contact Phil on 0497 805 911, or Lloyd on 0437 727 657. Now, every Tuesday, the North Rockhampton Senior Citizens Club, based at Bohemia House on the corner of Bursica and High Street, North Rockhampton, holds Hoy Mornings, commencing from 9:45 a.m. and concluding at about 12 noon. Cost is from as little as $1, which includes a Hoy card, a Lucky Door ticket, and also an extra ticket that you can win either a $1 or have your next game free. 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Now, the Bluebirds Social Weight Loss Club meetings are held every Tuesday at 9 a.m. until 11 a.m. at the Bluebirds Football Club, 407 Richardson Road, Norman Gardens. New members are always most welcome, and they are looking at ways to change your eating habits and improve your weight and, of course, your health. 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Phone Cheryl on 0409 062 367, or Carol on 0438 943 732, for more information. Fitzroy River Men's Shed meets every Tuesday and Thursdays from 8:30 a.m. through to 3 p.m. at the Rockhampton PCYC, which is at 16 Bridge Street, Rockhampton. New members are most welcome, and if you would like more information, please call President Mark on 0438 225 166. Well, we'd also like to say thank you to all of the folk who've been dropping in, especially cans and bottles for our cans and bottle drive. We trade them in, and that money goes into the revenue for the station. We appreciate anything that people bring in. We have some people that bring in plants, some nice vegetables that come in from time to time when people have an abundance of them, especially fruit, and it's just a lovely way of being able to make a few dollars for community radio. As you would know, community radios are run by a not-for-profit organization, and that of course means that everyone that works here does that from the goodness of their heart, because it is a way of giving back to the community, and it's a lovely way to serve your community, being able to bring those folk out there. Lots of great music, we have great serials, we've got lots of information that goes out to people every week on different subjects, and it's a great way to keep people entertained. So if you have a not-for-profit organization, you do have a forthcoming event that will be of interest to our community, then send the information into Radio 4YOU at bigpond.com, or if you have a flyer, you can drop it into Radio 4YOU at the studios at 51 Murray Street, Rockhampton, or we do have a text line, which is 044 899 7535. And of course, if your not-for-profit organisation has a forthcoming event that is going to be of interest to our community, then send the information into Radio 4YOU at bigpond.com.
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the late and great Toby Keith. This is one of the songs from his more or less recent albums in the last 5 years or so, and this one is called Who's Your Daddy? And then Patti Loveless with Everybody's Equal in the Eyes of Love.

Now, I have a gentleman who called in yesterday looking to hear George Jones and Tammy Wynette singing Golden Ring. And I think it's a song that we do play often, but he would like to hear it this morning. And we certainly send that out to you and thank you for your call. So that will just about take us up to the top of the hour. If we have a little more time left before the news comes down, we'll certainly bring you an instrumental from the lovely collection done by Alicia Smith.

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1: Good morning. I'm Nicole, and this is Morning Melodies here at your community radio station, 4YOU. I'll have the pleasure of your company for the next couple of hours, and I am bringing along lots of great music. I've got three songs to start us off, and that will take us up to the passing parade. We'll go with Bill Haley, Rock Around the Clock, Leroy Van Dyke, Walk On By, then Johnny Kidd and the Pirates, Shaking All Over.
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0: Hello again. This is John Doremus with The Passing Parade, the story of a wicked widow. The wedding of Mary Leonard and Larry Wilson took place at a registry office in Jarrow County, Durham, England, on October 28, 1957. It was Mary's third marriage. She was 66. The bridegroom was 10 years her senior. At the subsequent reception, there was a good deal of food left over. "Don't worry," Mary jokingly remarked. "We'll keep it for the funeral." Those who heard her had occasion to recall the remark 2 weeks later, when for the third time in 2 years, she became a widow. I'll be back after this message.
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2: You said that we would always be.
0: To avoid confusion, we'll refer to the subject of our story by her Christian names, Mary Elizabeth. Born on a farm in Jarrow in 1891, she went into domestic service at an early age and in 1914 married a shipyard worker named John Knowles. In due course, she bore him 6 children, 2 of whom died in infancy. Low on funds, Knowles was prompted to take in a lodger, George Russell, an interior decorator. Almost at once, Mary Elizabeth became Russell's mistress. The relationship continued, apparently condoned by Knowles, for almost 30 years. In 1954, Knowles died of tuberculosis. Russell followed him to the grave in January of 1956, leaving the bereaved Mary Elizabeth all alone in the world and very near the breadline. Not for long, however. A matter of weeks later, she rented a room to an elderly widower named Oliver Leonard. Before the year was out, she was Mrs. Leonard. Also before the year was out, Mr. Leonard was dead. It was a very brief union indeed. But Mary Elizabeth managed to overcome her grief in time to answer a newspaper advertisement inserted by one Larry Wilson, who required the services of a housekeeper for his cottage in Felling. Romance flared. And on October 28, 1957, Mary Elizabeth became Mrs. Larry Wilson. At the wedding reception, she made the aforementioned joking remark about the leftover food and added as an afterthought, "I might give this one a week's extension." When death came to Larry Wilson a fortnight later, people quite understandably began to talk. The talk aroused the interest of the police, and on November 30th, the bodies of Oliver Leonard and Larry Wilson were exhumed for examination. Both bodies, it was discovered, contained traces of phosphorus, administered, the police concluded, in the form of rat poison. Mary Elizabeth was duly arrested and charged on 2 counts of murder. She promptly sold her life story to a London newspaper, and with the proceeds engaged one of Britain's leading criminal lawyers, Miss Rose Heilbronn, QC, to defend her. But there was no saving Mary Elizabeth. She had condemned herself at the reception following her marriage to Wilson, and accordingly the jury found her guilty. The sentence was death by hanging. But Mary Elizabeth did not hang. Because of her age, the sentence was commuted to life imprisonment. Our time is up. Till we meet again for another chapter in The Passing Parade, this is John Doremus. Thank you so much, and goodbye for now.

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0: Hi, this is James Rain for RAD. As a parent, you want to know that you can trust your teenager not to drink and drive, yet they could find themselves in the awkward position of getting into a car with another driver who's been drinking. That's when they need to know that they can trust you not to grumble when they ask you for money for a taxi or to come and pick them up, no matter what the time or the place.
1: RAD. Recording artists, actors and athletes against dumb driving.

Linda Ronstadt, Blue Bayou. We're going to head up to the World News Update after this next track. Terry Stafford, Suspicion.

0: Welcome to The World on Tuesday, the 8th of September. I'm Arthur Stevens from Australian Independent Radio News. And today our cover story takes us back to the flood-ravaged mountains area of the Nepal-Tibet-China border region in order to attempt to clear up much of the misinformation being peddled on social media and, in fact, on many mainstream media outlets. That story later this bulletin. But first to the shake-up in Germany following the Saxony-Anhalt state election at the weekend. Recapping, Germany's far-right Alternative for Germany party has won nearly 44% of the vote in Saxony-Anhalt, more than double the share won by German Chancellor Friedrich Merz governing Christian Democrats. Preliminary results show the AfD secured 39 of the state parliament's 83 seats, leaving it three short of an outright majority. But the result still marks the strongest showing by a far-right party at state level in Germany since the Second World War. All mainstream parties have so far refused to govern alongside the AfD, raising serious questions about whether any workable coalition can now be formed. Air News correspondent Ross Cullen has this report from Paris.
1: The state election result in Germany was resounding for the far-right AfD and a disaster for Chancellor Friedrich Merz's party. The populist, far-right, anti-immigration AfD, which has been classed as right-wing extremist by Germany's domestic intelligence agency, won at least 44% of the vote, with Merz's Christian Democrats getting 18%.
0: Thanks for that, Ross. Now, this election result is already causing significant political fallout across Europe, but at the heart of it, the German Chancellor must be most concerned at the direction of the vote.
1: It's a major setback for the Chancellor, and the result has been hailed and criticised by various European politicians, and it will cause significant consequences, despite the Nationalist Party falling just short of winning a majority in the state government in Saxony-Anhalt in eastern Germany.
0: Now, German Chancellor Friedrich Merz says he's deeply shocked by his party's state election defeat at the hands of the AfD, but vowed to stay the course with tough reforms while seeking to explain them better. He was speaking at a press conference following the poll declaration.
2: We must all understand that we are all living in a single community, so we have to recognize how important it is for our country, for our party, and for others. Let us not forget what Helmut Kohl and others have done before us. We must stand up to their values as well. I would like to reassure our citizens. Our institutions are strong, our constitution will defend all our rights, and our government will make sure that the constitution is upheld.
0: Now to the Middle East, and US Central Command struck three Iranian crude oil tankers in the Gulf of Oman at the weekend in retaliation for Iranian attacks on US-linked vessels, the latest escalation in the war between the US-Israeli coalition and Iran. Tehran has vowed what it called a more painful response, while attention has also turned to a reported deal between Iran and Oman over the Strait of Hormuz, the waterway through which roughly a third of the world's oil and gas normally passes. Washington sees the deal not as a step towards negotiations, but as an attempt by Tehran to assert control over the strategic waterway. James Goodison is in Washington.
3: Very quickly, I think the tone has changed now to seeing this deal as a direct push by Iran to stamp their authority on the Strait of Hormuz, which, of course, prior to this conflict, which the US and Israel started, was a free waterway and saw around a third of the world's oil and gas go through it every single year. The US wants that waterway to return to the status quo prior to the war. Iran clearly don't want that. They see this as a real point that they can get across.
0: Okay, James, well, there will be fallout domestically in the US. So what are the developments you anticipate at home?
3: Domestically, this is something which is playing on Republicans' minds because as the amount of oil and gas that goes through the Strait of Hormuz continues to be at a low level than normal, that is increasing pressures on gas prices here for real normal Americans who are going to the pump every day to drive to school, to work, and to various locations. So all of that hanging over a pretty crucial midterm election, which really isn't far away now, just at the start of November.
0: Air News, James Goodison there in Washington, D.C. Thanks, James. Now, to today's cover story, one of the significant things to have come out since the devastating Nepal flash flood last week is that the incident has often been misrepresented, with video purported to be the flood, but actually from other incidents, including from Venezuela and India, amongst others. So what is actually happening on the ground at the floods ground zero? London's ITV News has travelled to Nepal, witnessing firsthand the scale of destruction on the Nepal-China border. ITV's Neil Connery has this report.
4: 1018, descend 11,500 feet, reduced to minimum clean.
5: We're heading up the Trishuli Valley to where this disaster first struck Nepal. Over towns and villages destroyed, higher up the valley. Towards where Nepal's ground zero begins. In the distance, we see where China's six-story border complex used to stand. The five-star red flag flying high as diggers work away. This is as near as we were advised to go to the Chinese border. This was a bustling bordered town. All traces of its existence now washed away. We landed to take a closer look and could see the recovery work underway on the Chinese side.
3: Well, this is the border between Nepal and China, at least what remains of it. You may remember the CCTV in the early hours of this disaster, which brought home the scale of what this country was facing. But the power of this water and the glacial debris that was traveling with it. Well, look at this valley around me. Look how high the watermark reached, nearly 200 meters or so. That gives you a clear indication of just the force of what was traveling down here.
5: We follow the path of destruction down. The communities which lived off the valley are no more. A handful of buildings barely standing. Then we spot a rescue team at a tunnel entrance. We try to land on the narrowest of ledges, on soft sinking mud. Challenges the pilots have had to overcome since the disaster. A Nepali army team, assisted by Indian soldiers, told me they've been working around the clock. Inside, they've been digging their way through, looking for survivors and removing dead bodies. The tunnel is part of a hydroelectric power station, one of several obliterated. Two trapped workers were pulled alive nearby on Friday. The Nepali officer spoke of the rescuers' determination.
6: We are working for it. We all want to get in through, bring our boys back.
3: How long will you keep going?
6: Until we give them back. We'll keep going. But we need to be hurry because there is something, they need to be there. So we need to be hurry.
5: We head further down the valley and soon come across a rescue team from South Korea. With every passing day, the chances of finding survivors inside these tunnels is diminishing, but no one is giving up. Every mile we travel reveals another town swept away, more lives taken, more ripped apart.
3: Human toll is difficult to comprehend. Locals, tourists, pilgrims, school children, everything wiped away.
5: Helicopter pilot Captain Shashwat Dalal was part of one of the most recent rescues.
3: And how much of a team effort is all of this?
7: Good. Team effort is very, very important because we see like we have been working together, like the army, the police, the helicopter pilots, the army pilots, also like the international group that have come here to help her. So everyone is working together. So team effort is, you know, it's important, but and it's helping a lot.
3: And how long will you keep going?
7: How long? We want to go to the end because as long as we find the survivors, we just keep going, finding them.
3: Good luck.
7: Thank you, sir.
5: Confronted by all of this, Nepal's resilience and hope is undiminished. Neil Connery, ITV News, Nepal.
0: And our thanks go to Britain's ITV for that report. And that is our take on The World Today.
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We just heard from Les Paul and Mary Ford, Goodnight Irene, and Roy Orbison, Only the Lonely. Let's go with John Farnham, Raindrops Keep Falling on My Head, then the Seekers, Morning Town Ride.

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